0: Around 12,000 residents from Summerland were forced to evacuate on Friday night. With little time to pack, many farmers and ranchers were forced to leave behind livestock as they fled the approaching flames. Leah Gibbs described the chaos of that sudden exit.
1: We had like 10, 15 minutes before we seen the fire, and then we threw as much stuff as we could into the back of our truck, and we just, me and my boyfriend and my younger sister, left the house. We were being yelled at to leave by our parents and people there. And we had to let the horses out. I went down there. I was running around, opening all the gates.
2: 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Your World Tonight is coming up next. Then, in half an hour, it's As It Happens.
3: Hi, I'm Talia Schlanger. The Ebola outbreak in the Congo is now the fastest growing outbreak of the virus on record. A community leader in Bunia tells us people are struggling without access to treatment or information to help contain the spread.
4: I always feel good.
5: Inching toward a possible deal, the Minister for Canada-U.S. Trade back in Washington making Canada's case in trade talks. Dominic LeBlanc is saying little about the state of negotiations. LeBlanc and his U.S. counterpart are working on a new trade plan to present to Donald Trump. This is Your World Tonight. I'm Colin Butler, also on the program.
6: More homeowners are contacting us because mortgage rates have gone up. There's a lot more renewals going on right now.
5: Insolvency rates on the rise. The latest data shows more Canadians are having trouble paying their debts. The warnings about what a downturn in the economy could mean for people's finances as they try to dig themselves out of debt. Another round of talks, the third meeting in 3 weeks between Canada-U.S. Trade Minister Dominic LeBlanc and U.S. Trade Representative Jameson Greer. Sources tell CBC LeBlanc and Greer aim to pitch a trade proposal to Donald Trump early next week, racing against a looming August 19th tariff deadline. Kate McKenna is following this story from Washington.
7: And we'll have something to say when the moment's right.
8: U.S.-Canada Trade Minister Dominic LeBlanc kept his comments to a minimum as he left a key meeting with U.S. Trade Representative Jameson Greer. Sources who have been briefed say both sides are working to hammer out a proposed deal for the president to review early next week, just days ahead of August 19th, when a new wave of tariffs are set to kick in. Louise Blay is Quebec's representative for the CUSMA review.
9: Quite possible that things will get tougher this week. That often happens near the end, and that sometimes can be a good sign. It means that we're finally getting to those issues where both sides are not yet in the same space, but both want to find a way forward.
8: This marks the third meeting between Greer and LeBlanc in 3 weeks, the end of an impasse after a fresh threat of new tariffs from the U.S. and an agreement from Prime Minister Mark Carney and U.S. President Donald Trump to intensify talks. Although the list of complaints from the U.S. seems long and growing, today Trump advisor Peter Navarro targeted Canadian scallop fishing off the coast of Maine. Federal regulations have limited U.S. fishing in that area, something this administration wants to change.
10: And under the Biden rules, the Canadians could go and harvest scallops on their side of the George's Bank on the northern edge. And they'd get the numbers right, I think it's about 7 million pounds or tons you can.
8: Canada wants to find a way to bypass new 50% tariffs on about $28 billion in exports. It also wants a comprehensive deal to at least lower existing tariffs on steel, aluminum, auto, and lumber. Chetan De Silva is Alberta's former senior representative to the U.S.
11: Well, we won't know until we see what has actually been proposed. But I would be surprised if our Canadian federal government is prepared to make further concessions without getting something in return.
8: De Silva says some potential options on the table include putting American liquor back on the shelves, which ultimately is up to the provinces.
11: For example, if the Americans are pushing to return American liquor to shelves across Canada, the Prime Minister will only be able to convince premiers to do that if we're seeing major movement on those steel, aluminum, auto, lumber tariffs in return. So I wouldn't see
8: the push for a deal continues. LeBlanc and chief negotiator Jenna Charette are set to stay in D.C. for at least one more night as the clock keeps ticking. Kate McKenna, CBC News, Washington.
5: Nearly 30,000 Canadians have expressed their unhappiness with a U.S. import, Trump's representative in Ottawa. They've signed a petition calling for Pete Hoekstra to be kicked out of the country. The petition accuses Hoekstra of making statements that undermine the relationship between the two countries and of intervening in Canadian politics. The online petition will be presented to the House of Commons in the fall by Green Party leader Elizabeth May. Canadians have been declaring insolvency at levels not seen in more than a decade. The latest data is showing how the cost of living has been taking a toll across the country. Tens of thousands declared insolvency in the second quarter, with high credit card and mortgage debt largely to blame. Nisha Patel has more.
6: Gas prices, it's groceries, it's rents.
4: Linda Paul says the high cost of living is pushing many Canadians to a breaking point. She's a licensed insolvency trustee in Abbotsford, BC, and she's getting more calls from people who can't make ends meet.
6: If there's something that comes up that's unexpected, an expense like a car repair or something like that, and folks don't have the wiggle room in their budget that they used to have.
4: The latest data shows nearly 40,000 consumers filed for insolvency from April to June. That's up almost 7% compared to the same time a year ago, and the highest quarterly volume since the 2009 financial crisis.
6: More homeowners are contacting us because mortgage rates have gone up. There's a lot more renewals going on right now.
4: Charles St. Arnaud, chief economist at Service Credit Union in Calgary, says adjusted for population growth, the numbers are less dramatic than they appear at first glance. The rate which compares consumer insolvencies to population is still lower nationally than it was before the pandemic.
12: There are some households that are having some issues and facing some financial stress, but it's not widespread. It's not yet concerning, but we still need to be in some ways, we still need to track it and be attentive.
4: But people are still struggling amid a deep real estate downturn. Some consumers are having a harder time, with balance sheets deteriorating faster for households in Ontario and BC.
12: Those two provinces have households that have the highest level of debt to income in Canada. So that's obviously puts them more vulnerable to change in financial conditions.
4: While Canada's economy has shown surprising resilience more than a year into a difficult trade war, Arnaud says a labor market downturn remains a big risk.
12: Some lost income would create a new wave of increase in insolvency because a lot of households required probably two income to actually to be able to repay their debts.
4: Paul, the insolvency trustee, says some people are turning to the wrong place for advice.
6: That a lot of people are talking to ChatGPT and looking for solutions from AI. So I've encountered a lot of people that have information from AI that is not accurate.
4: She says human professionals are better suited to help. Nisha Patel, CBC News, Toronto.
5: Coming right up, dramatic rescues and heartbreak. The race to rescue people trapped after Colombia was rocked by a major earthquake. Plus, the calls to stay on alert in parts of British Columbia as firefighters get some relief. And later, we'll have this story.
13: Donald Trump on the run. How a newly revealed plot to target the U.S. president had him whisked from plane to plane on an airport food truck in Turkey.
14: There's a series shell game of sorts that occurred there, to keep the president safe.
13: Leaving Trump playing hide and seek, swapping jets to avoid Iranian missiles over Europe last month.
15: I have a threat all the time. I'm number one on their list.
13: I'm Sasha Petrasek, and I'll have that Secret Service story later on Your World Tonight.
5: Emergency responders have been celebrating with each life saved in Colombia. Every minute is crucial in the search for survivors after Monday's magnitude 7.4 earthquake. More than 240 people are confirmed dead. Thousands more are still missing. And those who survived the initial earthquake worry about the possibility of aftershocks. Karen Pauls has the latest.
16: Bystanders watch a dramatic rescue of two women trapped on an upper floor of a Pereira office building, brought down safely in a metal cage lowered by a massive crane. One was carried off, the other stumbling but upright and emotional, thanking her rescuers. Relief and hope as a woman and two children are pulled out safely from another damaged building in Pereira. This Red Cross worker says while time is running out, there may be air pockets or spaces that can allow people to stay alive longer. The Colombian military has been deployed to Pereira, Cali, and Manizales, bringing medical equipment and emergency supplies. They're joining residents and canine search and rescue teams as they scramble through the rubble of pancaked buildings, looking and listening for signs of life. Large areas around the quake's epicenter are accessible only by airplane or boat through the jungle. One indigenous leader says they have yet to receive any help. Nils Greta is the country director for Colombia at the UN World Food Program.
17: We can get to the capital city, Quibdó, but then to transport food assistance and other items of need to those communities will take time and is costly.
16: Colombia has a lot of seismic activity because of its position on the Pacific Ring of Fire and the confluence of three tectonic plates. Stephen Hicks is a seismologist at University College London.
18: Because this is a deep earthquake, it's caused fairly strong shaking over a very wide area. A substantial proportion of those buildings are not built to withstand the shaking, then you're going to see a lot of damage.
16: He says there will be thousands of aftershocks, some that won't even be felt, but
18: they can cause an already damaged building to maybe collapse.
19: Manizaleños, anoche les dimos un balance.
16: The mayor of Manizales says many residents are in shelters and officials have received thousands of requests to assess homes.
19: Hemos hablado con todos los ministros.
16: Maria Campo is from Manizales. She and her mother stayed at her brother's house last night, afraid to return home.
20: We couldn't go into the building where my mom lives. It has some damage. They are checking with engineers who knows about it to see if the structure is affected or not.
16: She's grateful her family is safe.
20: We are alive, so we have a lot of things to be grateful right now.
16: And as they watch the rescue efforts, praying for more scenes of joy. Karen Pauls, CBC News, Winnipeg.
5: Officials in British Columbia say residents need to remain vigilant of ongoing wildfires despite weather conditions improving in some parts of the province. More than 20,000 people remain under evacuation orders, with half of those having evacuated from Summerland alone. Jessica Chung has the latest from Penticton.
21: So this is everything from the safe. And here's some of my photo albums. And this
22: only important documents and sentimental things. That's all Raylene Park was able to take when she fled her home in Summerland.
21: Like this. How can you replace something like this?
23: What is that?
21: It's my son, and it's his first birthday.
22: Now, it's been days of living out of her RV, and Park says she's running out of everyday items.
21: I want shorts. I'm in bathing suit bottoms right now, and I'm in the same top. My husband doesn't have any underwear.
22: Her home in Summerland is safe for now, and from here, it's just a waiting game.
21: The fire can shift any time. We're hearing about hot spots all the time. So, I mean, today it's... Yesterday it was standing. Anything could happen. But, yeah, I'm ready to go home. I'll be like E.T. Home.
22: All 12,000 residents of Summerland, plus thousands more from neighboring communities, remain under an evacuation order. The mayor of Summerland, Doug Holmes, says there's no timeline on when folks can go back.
24: We're not going to be going home anytime soon. The fire is still out of control. And we can't start that process until that fire gets under control. And when we do get back, We need to brace ourselves for what's there or what's not there. It's going to be hard. It's going to be really hard.
22: Emotions running high. Beth McAndy with the RCMP says a criminal investigation has been launched into the cause of the fire.
0: We are following up to see if there is any criminality involved in this because there is an associated death and a significant amount of property damage. We have crime fire investigators on where we believe the origin is.
22: The Bald Range fire has now grown to 178 square kilometers, mainly on the western flank, as clearer skies overnight caused increased fire activity. Officials are warning people to be vigilant, as any sparks in these bone-dry conditions could potentially cause more fires to erupt. Cliff Chapman is with the BC Wildfire Service.
1: The conditions are so extreme right now that we cannot afford another unintentional human-caused wildfire. We are extremely concerned about intentionally set wildfires anywhere in the province at any time. But given the conditions that we continue to speak of, we are obviously more concerned right now.
22: 100 firefighters from Mexico just got on site to help with the efforts. Gusty winds and lightning in the forecast continue to be concerns as potential factors that could either fan the flames or trigger new ones. Jessica Chung, CBC News, Penticton.
5: Ontario's Natural Resources Minister says the province is making progress in its wildfire fight. There are still more than 150 burning. Mike Harris says better weather and the work of fire crews are helping, and he says the province is working with First Nations and local communities to try to be more fire resilient in the future.
2: Folks on the landscape that are living in these communities know their communities the best. So we're consistently working with them to build out better values protection, look at sprinklering systems. I think that's something that's going to be quite evident as we come out of, we'll say, this year's fire season, looking at ways that we can partner with communities to build that out a little bit better. Heavy equipment, fire breaks, how do you utilize lakes or natural features to be able to slow the fires down? So I think there's a lot of great things that have come out of the conversations that we've been having.
5: Firefighters from multiple provinces helped out in Ontario. Some of the Albertans have now been deployed to British Columbia. For millions living downwind of the wildfires, summer plans now include a daily check of air quality. And as wildfire smoke becomes a seasonal reality, new forecasting tools are helping Canadians stay one step ahead of the haze, Morgan Black reports.
3: It really does get in the way of plans.
7: 15-year-old Waylon Sabarin is sick of the smoke. From soccer game cancellations to missed vacations, he and his family have adjusted to smoke wafting in to Edmonton, Alberta. His mom, Arisa Sabarin, knows it can make summer travel complicated.
25: So we've certainly had to change plans before, or we've had to turn around.
7: Across the country, Canadians are navigating the impacts of wildfires. The Sabarin family has made it a routine to check in on the smoke forecast.
25: You have to start looking at the air quality index every day, right? Waylon and I both have asthma, so you have to start taking extra medication, and you just kind of have to plan around it.
7: More Canadians are paying attention to how wildfire smoke impacts them. That's why Blue Sky Canada Project was created. The University of British Columbia's Roland Shigas is a program manager.
26: We try to predict the best smoke concentrations at ground level because it's the biggest risk to people's health due to air quality.
7: The system combines satellite imaging of forest fires with its own weather modeling. The model creates a smoke forecast. It's able to predict about 48 hours in advance. The site, firesmoke.ca, is meant to help inform health decisions.
26: Whether they should stay indoors, whether they need to avoid strenuous outdoor activity.
7: Though if you want to know where fires are burning, Shigas says it's best to consult provincial fire management websites because those programs use ground and aerial mapping for more exact fire locations.
26: We have had people sending us emails and inquiring about certain fires on routes they're planning to travel on. We've had visitors from outside of Canada ask us these questions.
7: During the historic 2023 wildfire season, the website had 2.5 million visitors in a single day, the most ever. This year, the site's forecast map had a peak of about 500,000 page views between July 15th and July 21st. Arisa and Waylon Sabarin feel for Canadians experiencing intense wildfires.
25: It's sad for the people who are dealing with the fire more than the smoke, you know what I mean? So it's, you have to be compassionate too and just try to manage the rest.
3: Yeah, it sucks.
7: And they are keeping a close eye on wildfires hundreds of kilometers away and the smoke that often comes too close to home. Morgan Black, CBC News, Edmonton.
5: More than 2,000 people have now died from Ebola in the Democratic Republic of Congo. Officials say the death toll has doubled in less than a month. The number of confirmed cases has surpassed 4,000 since the outbreak was declared in the spring. It's the fastest spreading Ebola outbreak on record. Conflict and strained health services are slowing efforts to contain the spread. AI adoption in Canadian workplaces is increasing steadily, but is still sporadic. That's according to a recent report from Statistics Canada. Around 30% of Canadians say they use AI at work, but as Stephanie Cram reports, the fast-evolving technology is leaving some people behind.
4: It's a trusted advisor in your pocket.
6: That's Mark Redman with Results Driven Agriculture Research, or RDAR. 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
4: Farms today are besieged with information, and the Root system helps them make sense of the massive data that they're dealing with on a daily basis.
6: Redman says the program can monitor weather, identify weeds, and even help farmers figure out the most optimal setup for their fields.
4: If you have potatoes, you have wheat under irrigation, where should I be putting the irrigation today? 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
6: Redman's company is bucking the trend, introducing AI in an industry that Statistics Canada says is slow to introduce the technology. New data says the majority of working Canadians are aware of generative AI, and many of them are using it at work.
8: In Canada, there's a lot of talk about productivity issues, that we're not able to be competitive on the global stage.
6: That's Francis Sims with Humber Polytechnic in Toronto.
8: One thought is that leveraging AI in the workplace can help those businesses actually become more competitive.
6: According to the report, the technology is being embraced by several industries, including real estate and design.
9: We are still, as humans, developing the floor plans, and then we're using AI to make that look pretty.
6: Alicia Cantafio with Ellergott Design in Calgary says AI allows her team to offer services to clients they would typically outsource, and it's being done in record time.
9: Instead of somebody taking 3 to 5 hours to make a render, we're putting it into an AI and it's doing all of that in a minute and a half.
6: The report highlights that the group falling behind in adopting AI are those over 55 years old. Cam Linke with Alberta Machine Intelligence Institute, or AMI, says the industry is moving quickly, but companies are finding success by training staff how to use the technology properly.
10: Once you kind of understand the base level of it, then it's easy to deal with any new thing coming out.
6: But Siobhan Vipond with the Canadian Labour Congress cautions that outsourcing tasks might threaten some people's job security.
11: We cannot be outsourcing the human element of jobs. We cannot be using AI so that people are out of work. Especially now, we need to be investing in jobs.
6: According to Stats Canada, the majority of the people surveyed are only using AI for some tasks. And even then, only 3 in 10 people are using it every day. Stephanie Cram, CBC News, Edmonton.
5: An associate of Ryan Wedding has agreed to be extradited to the U.S. to stand trial. Roland Sokolovsky is a Toronto jeweler and former professional poker player. U.S. prosecutors describe him as third in command in Wedding's alleged criminal network. They say he acted as a chief money launderer for the cocaine empire purportedly led by the former Canadian Olympian. You're listening to Your World Tonight from CBC News. I'm Colin Butler. You can hear Your World Tonight on the CBC News app or wherever you get your podcasts. A Syrian court has sentenced ousted President Bashar al-Assad and his younger brother to death in absentia for crimes against humanity and war crimes. They were convicted of crimes including killings, torture, and arbitrary arrest during the country's nearly 14-year civil war that left about 500,000 people dead. Today's sentences are mostly symbolic, however, because Assad and his brother fled to Russia after their government's fall in December 2024. Syria's new rulers have requested their extradition. The White House is facing questions after it was revealed that President Donald Trump secretly switched planes last month during a trip to Turkey. Trump pulled the switcheroo using a catering truck on the tarmac, leaving some staff and reporters on board Air Force One in the dark. The bait and switch came amidst claims of assassination threats from Iran. Sasha Petrasik tells us more.
12: As U.S. President Donald Trump waved goodbye to the NATO summit last month, climbing aboard his pale blue jumbo jet, few guessed the Secret Service plot to protect him. Trump was whisked out another door into a food service truck, then driven across the Ankara tarmac to a less conspicuous Air Force plane. An extraordinary measure, says military analyst, retired Colonel Cedric Layton.
13: They clearly thought that something bad could be happening, and they thought the threat was imminent.
12: The Washington Post says U.S. intelligence had found a credible Iranian plot to fire a missile at Trump's new Air Force One, a jet that had just been adapted and rushed into service after being gifted to Trump by Qatar.
14: Candidly, this was a surreal story to cover.
12: Washington Post reporter Dan Lamoff.
14: As we've seen Iran and a number of other countries take on aerial drones and a variety of other kind of munitions, the United States as a nation is just facing simply more kinds of threats.
12: White House journalists and staff boarding at the back of Air Force One had no idea Trump was no longer at the front. They'd been told to keep their window shades down. CNN reporter Kevin Liptak.
15: So if you were looking out of the window, you probably would have seen a catering truck with the president on board being spirited away to a different aircraft.
12: Former Secret Service agent Robert E. McDonald says it's part of their toolkit.
17: So we call those shell games. We do different movements, different looks to give us a slight advantage in those negating of nefarious activities by other folks.
12: A shell game that then played out over Europe. The new 747 took off from Ankara first, heading northwest without the president, as announced. The old Air Force One was next, with media and White House officials, but also without Trump. He was reportedly in the third smaller Air Force C-32A, whose flight path was kept secret. All three landed at RAF base Mildenhall, north of London. Trump then switched back to his new jet for the flight from Britain to the U.S., denying there was any threat that day.
18: Do you think there wasn't a security concern?
19: No.
18: Why would there be?
12: But the U.S. government has detected ongoing Iranian plots against him, he told reporters.
19: I have a threat all the time. I'm number one on their list.
12: U.S. officials would not comment publicly on the evasive action today, but the White House didn't deny reports of the security shell game. Sasha Petrasik, CBC News, Toronto.
5: And finally,
27: hey, little guy, big guy.
5: That's Keith Ranville feeding dogs in Wagasagamack, Anishinaabe First Nation in northeastern Manitoba. Some are strays, others have homes, all are in need of food.
27: They're happy. They're happy. They know when I'm coming, and they know when I stop in front of their place, they know that they're going to get fed.
5: Ranville works as a high school science teacher and often runs adult education courses at night, but he still finds time to feed the dogs. So often, he's become known as the dog father. He's been doing it for about 2 years, ever since seeing dogs scavenging for food.
27: I was riding down the road going to the band office one day, and I saw a hungry dog. I'm like, oh, man, I wish I could feed that dog.
5: So he got in touch with the Winnipeg Humane Society about 470 kilometers away. It agreed to provide food through its veterinary outreach program for remote communities. Ranville says the dog kibble is flown to a First Nation across the lake, then brought over by helicopter as needed. He says the cost of food is a big reason the dogs are going hungry.
27: Probably because of the price, I would say so, yeah. And some just can't afford it, you know, and can't go get it. No means of vehicle, no means of getting around.
5: Ranville says the Humane Society has flown up to spay and neuter dogs twice, and he'd like to see more of that done to control the population. But for now, he'll do what he can to keep the dogs out there happy and fed.
27: Good. It makes me feel good. It makes me feel warm inside.
5: Thanks for being with us. This has been Your World Tonight for Tuesday, August 11th. I'm Colin Butler. Good night.

0: Stephanie Mercier with an update from the CBC Vancouver newsroom. Officials say the Bald Range wildfire near Summerland is now more than 170 square kilometers and is still challenging fire crews. 20,000 people around the province are out of their homes due to wildfires. BC is asking Ottawa for help accommodating evacuees. Many customers across northwestern BC were without internet and phone service today. Officials say it's partly because of copper thieves in Alberta. This is the third time since May northwestern BC has suffered large internet and telecommunications outages. And an affordable housing project years in the making is now under construction in Vancouver's downtown Eastside. The project at 172 East Cordova Street will cost almost $100 million to build. It will have 118 rental units. 39 of those will be, quote, deeply affordable or accessible for people on income assistance. That's a quick look at the CBC News. Now looking at the BC weather. Along the north coast, partly cloudy with a low of 12 overnight. For the Peace region, there is the risk of a thunderstorm, a low of 11. For the central interior, a few showers, then partly cloudy, down to 9. For the southeast, a few showers and the risk of a thunderstorm, widespread smoke, and a low of 12. Widespread smoke as well for the southern interior, a low of 14. And for the south coast, there's a chance of showers overnight, a low of 14 degrees for Metro Vancouver.
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3: I'm JP Tasker. With an ongoing trade war with the United States ahead of a crucial trade deadline and federal by-elections approaching next month, our National Affairs panel is joining us to break that all down. That's coming up on The Current.
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4: Hello, I'm Saroja Coelho, sitting in for Neil Cooksall.
5: Good evening, I'm Talia Schlanger, sitting in for Chris Howden. This is As It Happens.
4: Tonight, burning questions. The mayor of Summerland, BC, warns residents who fled wildfires to brace for what they might find when the smoke finally clears. We reach an evacuee who says she's grateful that her home is still standing, at least for now.
5: No end in sight. As Ebola continues to devastate rural villages in Congo, a community leader there tells us many still aren't aware of basic precautions that could help protect them from contracting the deadly virus.
4: Crimes and punishment. A Syrian court sentences former dictator Bashar al-Assad to death in absentia over crimes committed during the country's lengthy civil war. Our guest describes the significance of the moment and the reaction at the courthouse today.
5: For the glove of God, the Chicago White Sox pay homage to a very famous fan that hails from their city, Pope Leo.
4: Total Recall. Almost a century after it was discovered, scientists have identified the fossil of a long-extinct toad in Los Angeles. One researcher tells us why small amphibians are largely overlooked.
5: And grave consequences. Fans of the Harry Potter series successfully campaigned to reroute an underwater cable project after learning it would run through a makeshift memorial to a beloved character, Dobby the House Elf. As It Happens, the Tuesday edition, radio that warns against elf destructive behavior.

And that's a little bit more of Olivia Rodrigo's expectations. I'm Emil Niazi, sitting in for El Amin Abdel Mahmoud. That's it for Commotion today. Thanks for listening.

0: destruction and suffering and financial costs. And yet so many of our governments and energy companies are doubling down on fossil fuel production and other activities that hasten all of this. So we definitely have a problem with short-term thinking.
1: Yeah.
0: And you write about a concept called deep time.
1: Yes. Well, deep time is coined as a phrase. It's usually attributed to John McPhee, the great New Yorker writer, and he's really talking about time measured in geological units, as it were, in the Earth's eyes. So epochs and eons and eras, as opposed to our human instance of seconds and minutes and days and months and years and so forth. And we become crushed almost to an irrelevancy if we consider ourselves within the spans of deep time. And indeed, deep time thinking, the ancient age of the Earth, the long future of the Earth, has provoked a kind of inertial response. Oh, well, it'll all be all right in the end. But that's an easy get out. It's like an alibi. It's a lotus eating. And actually, I think properly considered deep time flips into the future as well as the past and says, look at this astonishing, miraculous, wondrous world we've inherited, that we're part of this web of relation that we are just, you know, a trembling strand in. And we stand with our toes on a brink as well as our heels. We need to think forwards in time beyond the 5 years, beyond our children's lifetime, even our children's children's lifetime, if we have them. And this takes us to the immunologist Jonas Salk's a great question. Are we being good ancestors?
0: Mm.
1: Yeah.
0: Is there a part of you, Robert, that believes the Anthropocene could lead us to rethink our relationship to not just the present, but the future of the planet and our species as well?
1: It's happening. The great turning, as Joanna Macy calls it. And women, in my experience, are the leaders often. It is happening. We have to maintain a belief in its possibility, because every degree matters, is measurable in loss, is measurable in immiseration. And so it's not an either or, will we, won't we? It's how bad will it get, or how good can we make it? So, you know, despair is a luxury. I believe that. And so we keep trying up and down the scales in the park at the end of the road, voting as citizens, raising our voices, lobbying, boycotting, divesting, if that's what we do. We can be all of these things, or some of them, or just one of them. And this all makes a difference to the great turning.
0: Robert, I hope we run into each other somewhere on the banks of a river in some place.
1: Red River?
0: Sure.
1: See you there.
0: Yes. Thank you so much for this wonderful journey, all the journeys you've taken us on.
1: Oh, thank you so much. It's been a pleasure to speak.
2: Robert McFarlane is the award-winning author of best-selling books like The Old Ways, The Lost Words, and Underland. He's also a professor of literature and the environmental humanities at Cambridge University. Upcoming episodes in our series on the elements in the Anthropocene will look at the changing relationship between humans and air and fire. This episode and the series were produced by Chris Wadskow. Our technical producer is Danielle Duval. Our web producer is Lisa Ayuso. Senior producer Nicola Lukšić. Greg Kelly is the executive producer of Ideas, and I'm Nala Ayed.

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4: Candy Staton has been a gospel prodigy, a Southern soul powerhouse, and a disco icon. Now 86, she's back with her Grammy-nominated album, Back to My Roots. She'll be here to talk about faith, resilience, and still singing after seven decades.
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0: What an unmistakable voice. This is Q. I'm Garvia Bailey, and that is my guest today, Candy Staton, with her first single, I'd Rather Be an Old Man's Sweetheart Than a Young Man's Fool. Candy, that song came out in 1969, but in the years leading up to that, you were touring, as you said, in the United States, performing in the Chitlin' Circuit. You said that that Chitlin' Circuit, it made you tough. Can you tell me why you needed to be tough? Like, what kind of toughness are we talking about?
1: We're talking about real tough.
0: Yeah, tell me.
1: I had to buy a gun.
0: What?
1: I bought a gun. Tyrone Davis and Johnny Taylor told me to go buy me a gun, and I did. We did 2 shows a night, 10 and 12. Mm. And if you didn't get paid after that 10 o'clock show, you may not find the promoter.
0: Right.
1: Some of them would. Some of them wouldn't.
0: Hmm.
1: They would like wait till after the second crowd comes in and then I'll pay you. But after the second crowd came in, he was gone.
0: Right.
1: We used to have to look all over the city trying to find him.
0: Hmm.
1: But I would go back there. Picture this. That was maybe 105 pounds. Wearing a size 2. With a .32 caliber in my purse.
0: Practically weighed the same size as you.
1: I'm bad as my dear. I had my gun everywhere I went.
0: Oh, my goodness.
1: So I lay my gun on that. Bro, you going to pay me. And you know what? I used to cuss like Millie Jackson.
0: Wow.
1: And that's how bad you had to be.
0: Right.
1: You had to be, try to scare them to give you your money. Because I had like 5 dudes out there I had to pay, and they'd be looking for their money.
0: That's right. You had to wear a lot of hats.
1: I had to wear a lot of hats.
0: Yeah.
1: Keep the music right, not let them get drunk, you know, so we can have a good show. But anyway, it was rough.
0: I want to get to the 70s with you because you made this leap from gospel to soul to disco, and you did it with a song that was so very personal to you. I just want to hear a little bit of that one.

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1: Hi there, I'm Doug Herbert. Coming up on Daybreak Kamloops tomorrow, Kamloops voters head to the polls this fall. We're going to hear from two local organizers who say young people could shape the election if they show up to vote. And a new eye in the sky for Kamloops Search and Rescue. We'll meet the team using drones to help find missing people. And we'll hear from a business owner who thinks this province needs to do more to prepare for wildfires so his business isn't left empty. More on that coming up.
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3: I'm JP Tasker. The small northern BC town of Dawson Creek is hijacked by a wave of drug-fueled violence. The CBC's Fifth Estate and CBC Podcast spent 2 years digging into this story. We'll talk about who's behind the violence coming up on the Current Review.
4: From CBC News, The World This Hour, I'm Neil Herland. We begin in Washington, where Canada-U.S. Trade Minister Dominic Leblanc and U.S. Trade Rep Jameson Greer met again Tuesday. Sources tell CBC News their goal is to have a trade proposal to U.S. President Donald Trump at the beginning of next week. As Kate McKenna reports, they're racing against a looming August 19th tariff deadline.
5: We'll have something to say when the moment's right.
6: U.S.-Canada Trade Minister Dominic LeBlanc kept his comments to a minimum as he left a key meeting with U.S. Trade Representative Jameson Greer. Sources who have been briefed say both sides

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1: Woo! I'm speechless. We're just gonna keep the good vibes. We're just gonna keep the vibes going.

0: As bad as people are arguing about the tariffs, these are the good things that you hear. And so nothing but positive.
1: But me and the wife there, politics, we kind of stay out of them. But tariffs, they suck. Possibly due to all the comments, that could be because of what's going on between us and them.
0: Now, we have friends that are down in Texas, and they actually seen it. And they were like, oh, my God, this is just amazing. So it's being shared around quite a bit.
2: That was Laura and Darcy Clark, the owners of Bentley's Burgers and Fries. They were speaking with Neil this past November. Now, here's Hot Hot Heat with You Owe Me and I Owe You.

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2: Rubik's, Jigsaw, Wordle? Pfft, hardly. Get ready, Canada. It's time for another edition of That's Puzzling. 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

That was part of my conversation with Sam Blewett, Politico's UK political correspondent. 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I'm Jason Markisoff. Thanks so much for listening.

0: Thank you, Catherine. Thank you, Alex. Thank you, Liz. I'm Doug Herbert. You are listening to Daybreak Kamloops right here on CBC Radio 1. It is Wednesday, August 12th, and what a nice break from the smoke yesterday as well as this morning here in Kamloops. Pretty nice conditions throughout a lot of the interior. That smoke, I'm not sure where it went. I know it's still pretty smoky in Clinton and the Lytton area this morning. But for those of us a little further away from the fires, things have improved. This morning, right here in Kamloops, it is a 3 on the Air Quality Health Index. Williams Lake's at a 1, but unfortunately Lytton, Clinton, both looking not great for smoke this morning. And we are expecting more smoke. Of course, the air quality warning still up for the North and South Thompson, the Nicola, the Fraser Canyon, Clinton, Shuswap, Goldbridge, as well as the North and South Okanagan. And we're expecting haze with a mix of sun and clouds, chance of showers, the risk of a thunderstorm. That applies to pretty much our entire listening area. We've got a high of 27 here in Kamloops today. As the Bald Range wildfire continues to burn, a Summerland winery owner says not knowing what's going on at his property is causing all sorts of stress and anxiety. We're going to hear from him in our first half hour. Marcella's here now with some news headlines. Good morning, Marcella.
1: Good morning, Doug. The wildfire situation in much of the province remains volatile due to dry, hot conditions with strong winds and little rain in the forecast. Nearly half of the 104 active fires are burning out of control, with the Ainslie Creek fire near Merritt inching closer to the Coquihalla Highway. And with October's civic election only a couple months away, one member of Kamloops City Council has yet to declare if she's running again. Katie News Stater is not saying if she plans to keep her seat or take a run at the mayor's chair. Those stories and more coming up in the news at 6:30.
0: Thank you, Marcella. And a new report lays out 3 possible pathways for Canada's future trade relationship with the U.S. and the economic impacts that could follow. We're going to take a closer look with an economist, Viet Vu. He will join us at about 20 after 6 or so this morning. Let's look at that weather forecast. Kamloops, Merritt, Logan Lake, hazy with a mix of sun and clouds, chance of showers, the risk of a thunderstorm, a high of 27. Right now at the Kamloops Airport, it is 17 degrees, mainly clear. Get out and enjoy that fresh air this morning. World Report is coming up next.
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3: Meghan Park was one of the breakout stars of the young adult series, The Secret Life of the American Teenager. Now she's a filmmaker and a creator of one of the most anticipated YA series of the summer.
4: Welcome to Sterling Point.
3: She'll tell you how her experience in YA inspired her to do things differently.

0: and doing what we can to have fun where we can.
1: It's hard on your emotions, and it's hard on not being able to get out and do something.
2: Ironically, fire officials say the smoke is actually suppressing aggressive fire behavior. Cliff Chapman is with the BC Wildfire Service.
3: It is helping to ensure that the wildfires do not receive clean oxygen, because every time we see the air clear, we see significant and extreme fire behavior.
2: A suffocating silver lining in a long, hot summer. Brady Strachan, CBC News, Kelowna.
4: In Indonesia, at least one passenger is dead after a ferry caught fire. Crew on a rescue boat call out to a jam-packed lifeboat. The ferry was carrying more than 100 people between Bali and Lombok. The islands are popular with tourists. Officials say the fire started early in the morning. The cause is being investigated. The World Health Organization wants people in the Democratic Republic of Congo to be more proactive to stop the spread of Ebola. The outbreak has killed more than 2,000 people, and officials say they need the public's help to contain the fast-spreading virus. Reporter Chris Ochamringa has more from Kinshasa.
5: The sound of ambulance sirens carrying suspected Ebola patients to treatment centers has become familiar across northeastern Democratic Republic of Congo. The Ebola outbreak was declared in May, but health experts say the virus may have been spreading for months before it was detected. Professor Mohamed Janabi is the World Health Organization's Regional Director for Africa.
6: Democratic Republic of Congo and Uganda declared on the 15th of May. Our studies now under Professor Oka, it's shown through sequencing, Ebola started in February. This is a 4 months delay. There were other diagnoses, typhoid, malaria, and Ebola, Zaire kids. So we are chasing the virus. The virus is ahead of us.
5: Delays in detection, community resistance, and insecurity are complicating efforts to contain the disease. The outbreak has also disrupted the livelihoods of many residents. She says many things have really changed because of Ebola. Work is not moving as it used to. We're just struggling to survive. Health experts are calling for greater community involvement in detecting and reporting suspected cases as authorities step up efforts to contain the outbreak. Chris Ochamringa for CBC News, Kinshasa.
4: And finally, millions of people are expected in Spain for today's solar eclipse. Here in Canada, people will be able to see a partial eclipse. And as the CBC's Peter Cowan reports, people in Newfoundland and Labrador will have a front row seat.
7: You don't normally see something moving in front of the sun like that. It's phenomenal.
8: Andrea Van Ostrin is hosting an eclipse watch party at the Johnson Geocenter, a science center in St. John's. The moon will only cover about 50% of the sun in Newfoundland, and you'll need help to safely watch it. You can use special glasses or even a toilet paper tube.
7: Just place a little bit of tinfoil with a little pinhole in it. You stand with your back to the sun, let the sun shine through the tool, and then you get to actually see it.
8: Many people in Canada watched in awe 2 years ago when the moon totally covered the sun, creating dusk in the middle of the day. Astronomer Hilding Nielsen says this time it'll be a lot more subtle.
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8: In Canada, the further north and east you go, the more complete the eclipse. The best spot in the country? Alert in Nunavut, where the sun will be 94% covered. Peter Cowan, CBC News, St. John's.
4: More on that story at cbcnews.ca, where you could read about Spain dealing with the influx of tourists to see the eclipse and wildfires at the same time. That is the latest World Report. I'm Marcia Young.
11: Thank you, Marcia. I'm Doug Herbert, and it is Wednesday, August the 12th. You are listening to Daybreak Kamloops right here on CBC Radio 1, 92.1 FM in Williams Lake, 94.1 FM here in Kamloops. Marcello Bernardo is in on the news desk and joins us now with some news headlines. Good morning, Marcello.
12: Good morning, Doug. Kamloops City Council has delayed a decision aimed at building a long-awaited new RCMP headquarters downtown. Yesterday, plans were finalized to wait until a new council is elected to borrow $160 million. Despite advice from staff, that will likely drive up the total cost of the project. And more than 20,000 people across BC have been forced out of their homes by wildfires. While some evacuation orders have been downgraded in the Cariboo, conditions are still extreme in much of the southern interior and Okanagan. Those stories and more coming up in about 20 minutes.
11: Thank you, Marcella. And yes, we are seeing warnings from the BC Wildfire Service still to be aware of the potential for more lightning-caused fires. Of course, we do have some thunderstorm risk in our weather. Coming up in this next half hour, we will hear from a number of folks affected by that Bald Range wildfire in the southern interior, and we will talk trade. A new report says throwing out free trade entirely would cost hundreds of thousands of jobs and result in trillions of dollars lost between Canada and the U.S. This as, of course, both countries look to cut a deal, so we're going to look at that report in a few moments' time. Let's look at that weather report. Air quality warnings still in place for the North and South Thompson, Nicola, Fraser Canyon, Clinton, Shuswap, Goldbridge, and North and South Okanagan. But pretty decent air quality in Kamloops this morning. Just a three. Low risk at the Kamloops Airport. We've got haze, a mix of sun and clouds, the chance of showers, the risk of a thunderstorm. That's for Kamloops, Merritt, and Logan Lake. A high of 27, 22 in Logan Lake, 15 and sunny right now at the Kamloops Airport. Sunpeaks and Barrier, a mix of sun and clouds with smoke, a chance of showers and a thunderstorm. 19 in Sunpeaks, 27 in Barrier. Lytton, Lillooet, Cache Creek, Ashcroft, and Clinton. You will see smoke today, a chance of showers, the risk of a thunderstorm, a high of 27, 22 in Clinton. IQ Air showing not great air for Lytton and Clinton. Lytton and Clinton at this point. Try saying that quickly. The Chase, the Shuswap, Falkland, Clearwater, Revelstoke, and Blue River, all similar weather. Haze, chance of showers, potential for a thunderstorm. 26 is the high, 23 in Blue River. 100 Mile and Williams Lake, haze with a chance of showers, possible thunderstorm, a high of 22. It is 8 and sunny at the Williams Lake Airport. Anaheim Lake, chance of showers, potential thunderstorm, a high of 24. Kelowna, 27 with smoke. And Vancouver, a chance of showers, a high of 24.
12: And the roads, a portion of the Trans-Canada Highway is still closed through Boston Bar. Drivers who normally travel through the Fraser Canyon are advised to take the Coquihalla Highway or Highway 3. Highway 97 remains closed through Summerland as well as through the Clinton area due to wildfires. The Big Bar Reaction Ferry is still closed. And smoke has been heavy on the Coquihalla Highway near Merritt. The Britton Creek rest area just off exit 228 remains closed today until at least 3 p.m. If you see anything else, let us know by emailing us at kamloops@cbc.ca.
11: Thank you, Marcella. I see quite an orange sunrise in the Lytton area. I'm just looking at the webcam for Tank Hill. That's just east of the Lytton Airport. Very orange, that sunrise. Of course, if you see anything sunrise-related that you think is amazing, send it to us. I know we've seen some great photos, despite the fact that the smoke is what's making them look very interesting. It is 6:13. All kinds of businesses in the South Okanagan are being affected by the Bald Range wildfire, among them vineyards and wineries. Jesse Gill is the owner of Backdoor Winery in Summerland. This property on the north end of the community has been evacuated since Saturday morning.
13: From my understanding, we were probably around 700 or 750 meters away from where the fire perimeter reached, and that would have been on the west side. And from the north side, I believe it's the same or slightly less distance to where the perimeter of the fire reached when it jumped over the highway. We have not been able to secure access. I know that some of the farmers that have livestock are getting special permits to come in and look after their livestock or come in and feed them and you know, maybe try to evacuate their animals. But for growers, for orchardists and vineyard growers, we haven't been able to access the area as of yet. So not knowing what's happening there, and then not knowing what's going to happen with the fire because it's quite active, and then you're constantly monitoring the weather and the wind directions and trying to kind of predict what may or may not be happening, and not knowing is just, you know, it's creating all sorts of stress and anxiety.
11: Jesse Gill's worries are vast and varied right now. He explains what's keeping him up at night from his home in Abbotsford.
13: Well, first of all, we're now effectively closed. We're not hosting tastings or having clients come in. Secondly, we are into the latter part of the season, just before harvest. So not knowing what's going on with our vines, not being able to irrigate, not being able to manage our disease pressures or pests, place us at high risk for crop loss. And over and above that, we have, you know, we're quite worried about smoke taint and the ash that would have been covering the vineyard at this point in time. Without the power, we don't even know what our inventory that we have stored there is happening. Quite a bit of finished inventory. I don't have the full number count off the top of my head, but it's between the tasting room and the cellar that we have there. And they're usually, well, they're both air conditioned. And right now with no power, they're not.
11: The winery owner says he's really hoping help is on the way for Okanagan farmers, both in the short term and the long term.
13: I'm hoping that the Ministry of Agriculture can step up in some way and help the growers, as well as the associations that we have, that you know, everybody needs to come together at this point in time and see what we can do. But really, like, how do we deal with climate change? It's a bigger question. It just seems like year over year over year, we're running into all sorts of these circumstances. You know, in the north, they've got water shortage up toward Vernon. Then we've got the forest fires. And then we've got, you know, the winter freezes that we've had. So it's almost like every year there's something different.
11: That is Jesse Gill, the owner of the Backdoor Winery in Summerland. The Bald Range fire continues to burn out of control.

0: What if there were a way to predict or model Canada's trade future with the U.S.? The Canadian American Business Council is giving it their best shot. The nonprofit's latest report lays out three possible outcomes of the ongoing trade negotiations: a status quo situation where current tariffs remain in place, a scenario where the CUSMA agreement breaks down completely, and one where CUSMA is successfully renegotiated and the trading relationship between the countries improves. For a closer look at the research and his perspective on what it means for Canada's economic future, we've reached Viet Vu. He's the manager of economic research at Toronto Metropolitan University, and he was not involved in producing this report. Good morning, Viet.
1: Good morning.
0: What kind of economic impacts does this report describe if we see a total breakdown of the trade agreement?
1: Yeah, so I would just like to start by restating the fact that I was not involved with this study, right? The report was commissioned by an association, and they employed Oxford Economics, a respected economic consulting firm. So the numbers up to snuff. But in the breakdown scenario, the sectoral tariffs remain, and CUSMA exemptions that have been protecting us are also gone. So the thing to note here is that the affected sectors will continue to be affected. And so we're talking about the additional economic losses that will come from all of the sectors that are currently being protected by CUSMA. So in this scenario, the negative impact of the tariff will be felt by new sectors like electronics manufacturing and chemical manufacturing, which results in just over 100,000 additional jobs lost by the end of next year.
0: Ooh.
1: There's one additional caveat here, which is that in this scenario, they assume that the U.S. keeps its current mix of tariffs and Canada doesn't introduce further retaliatory tariffs, which is a big assumption.
0: Okay, well, that is the worst case scenario. How about the opposite? What picture does this research paint in the case of a successful CUSMA renegotiation?
1: So in a successful renegotiation, they assume that CUSMA is renewed for another 10 years, and so we don't have to think about renewal for 6 years. And most of the sectoral tariffs are also gone. There are some minor ones that remain, like a 10% on steel and a few other barriers. But the effect that I see being argued is best characterized as a level effect. That means that there will be a one-time adjustment, but not a compounding effect over time. And that's really because of how targeted the tariff that has been, which means that the impact is generally limited to specific sectors, not the whole economy. But it will still be a welcome relief to many working in the steel, lumber, and auto sector that ends up recovering just under 100,000 jobs by the end of next year. So same number, opposite direction, and where that recovery is much more concentrated in those few sectors.
0: Yes, much more positive for the economy. Okay, well, we'll hope that we trend towards the second option here. Now, Viet, when you looked at this report, were there any factors or questions that were missing out of this research?
1: I mean, always, right? Projections always have assumptions built in, and most of the times you're not changing anything apart from the main dynamic that you're studying. Real life, as you know, is more complicated because more than one thing changes at the same time. And so the authors in April could not have predicted, for example, that Donald Trump would introduce additional tariffs in July. On top of that, they also can't take into account intangible things like the lost trust between Americans and Canadians, or an X factor like the impact or the potential impact of AI on the economy. That's where real economic tracking complements these projections. But done carefully, projections and works of this kind reveal the importance of a specific economic story and who might be affected more than others.
0: Okay, so how do you react to the report? What do you think of what it had to say?
1: I mean, 90% of it is perhaps not surprising, but what strikes me most is the reminder about the unevenness of the impact resulting from current tariffs. There are some states in the U.S. and some provinces in Canada that have a lot more at stake. In Canada, that would be Ontario, for example, where I live, because of the importance of the auto manufacturing industry here. Now, other provinces should still care about this, though, because if CUSMA protections are gone for good, that unevenness will, in fact, even out, where all provinces not currently impacted will have to start experiencing and sharing in on the pain, too.
2: Okay, well, we're hoping that that doesn't come to that. I know Canada's Trade Minister Dominic LeBlanc met with U.S. Trade Representative Jamieson Greer yesterday in Washington. They've met face-to-face 3 times in 3 weeks. What is that signaling to us?
1: Yeah, I mean, in trade negotiations, talk is always better than no talk. So I think it does show meaningful progress from when the two sides were not discussing anything. The content of what they discussed, though, I think is okay to remain secret for a tiny bit longer, because again, when those discussions remained confidential, both sides get to be a lot more honest with each other. But I do think we're expecting to see some of the details of what's contained in an eventual sort of draft of a plan or a contour of a plan being presented soon. And when that moment comes, everyone will get to judge the actual level of progress and for researchers to update their economic projections and models as well.
2: Okay. Any guesses on what's being considered? Because I do understand that we may be presenting something to the U.S. trade representatives next week.
1: Yeah. And I think that will also land on Donald Trump's desk by next week as well, where I think that package will likely not implicate the renewal of CUSMA directly and instead target the specific trade irritants that have been raised by the U.S. That means that it will likely contain provisions on dairy supply management being eased, to market access when it comes to electricity generation, and provisions concerning the regulation of big tech in Canada. Look, I generally don't expect a lot of surprises here that we haven't talked about, where this is just meant to convince Donald Trump that there's enough progress so that he doesn't poison the well by going ahead with that ridiculous tariff threat that he unveiled in July.
2: Yes. Okay. Well, Viet, we'll keep an eye on it. Thank you for your time this morning.
1: Thank you.
2: Viet Vu is a manager of economic research at Toronto Metropolitan University.

0: Doctors in Canada continue to raise concerns over the growing number of e-scooter injuries they're seeing among children and teens. And legislators are listening. In Nova Scotia, starting this fall, people under the age of 14 are banned from using them. And provinces across the country have or are considering a myriad of different regulations on the zippy little transport devices that seem to be everywhere. One doctor who's speaking out about the dangers is Daniel Rosenfield. He's a pediatric emergency medicine doctor at Sick Kids Hospital in Toronto.
1: We've been seeing an increasing number of children being severely injured on these devices, both e-scooters and e-bikes, primarily e-scooters at the moment, but e-bikes are also a concern. And so any measure that a province can take to help curb that is strongly encouraged. I think there's a ton of different reasons why we're seeing so many more injuries over the past couple of years, but even this summer in particular. I do think the devices are just exploding in popularity. So, the numbers of injuries, my suspicion is, reflect the availability of the devices on the market. And certainly at our center in Toronto, we see last 2025, we saw double the number we saw in 2024. And this year we seem to be tracking for even more than that. And so I suspect it's because there's more availability and they're more out there. And there's a lack of awareness of people who are buying these devices about how dangerous they can be. These devices are exceedingly unstable, accelerate very quickly, and have very high top speeds. And so the injuries that we see are more akin to a motor vehicle crash than they are to kind of a pedal scooter or a pedal bike crash. And so the injury patterns are much more frightening and much more severe. And those are the ones that we really worry about. We're seeing the whole spectrum. So we see anything from, just bumps and bruises to fatalities. So we're publishing a paper that's going to be highlighting 10 fatalities that were captured across the country from e-scooters in 2025, which is a shocking figure. But what I see in the day-to-day and my colleagues in our emergency department are severe injuries, typically brain injuries from kids who aren't wearing helmets or that are hit at high speed.
0: That was Daniel Rosenfield, a pediatric emergency medicine doctor at Sick Kids Hospital. He's one of the authors of a new study that's expected to be released today on e-scooter and e-bike fatalities across the country. It is 6:27. Nathan R. Turner and the Echo Rangers are from Columbia Valley. They play tonight at Wednesday on the Wharf in Salmon Arm. Here's a little preview. This is Sunday Morning.

0: That is Nathan R. Turner and the Echo Rangers with their song Sunday Morning. They play Wednesday on the Wharf in Salmon Arm, 6:45 tonight, Marine Peace Park. It is 6:30, and that means it's time for our news.
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2: Good morning, I'm Marcella Bernardo in Kamloops. It's 15 degrees and mainly sunny. Williams Lake is 8 degrees and also sunny. Air quality alerts are still in effect for much of our listening area, but not in Williams Lake. In the news, the potential is high for more lightning-sparked wildfires in the central interior and Okanagan, where conditions remain hot and dry with little rain in the forecast. The BC Wildfire Service is also predicting strong winds increase the risk for an already volatile situation, especially in steep terrain not easily accessed by ground crews. Lingering smoke may also reduce visibility today for air crews. Poor air quality alerts are still in effect for many communities, including Merritt, Penticton, Kelowna, and Kamloops. Of the 104 fires now burning across the province, 46 are out of control. More than 20,000 people are still out of their homes due to evacuation orders. The province is reporting approximately 50,000 farm animals are also impacted. Many were abandoned Friday when the Bald Range wildfire erupted near Summerland. As we reported earlier this week, an 80-year-old woman died while trying to escape that fire, which now covers 178 square kilometers. Yesterday, more evacuation orders linked to large wildfires in the Cariboo and Thompson-Nicola regions were downgraded. More than 1,000 properties are still under alert, but residents are allowed to go home. The Ainslie Creek wildfire near Merritt is moving closer to the Coquihalla Highway. That human spark fire, burning since July 4th, now covers 614 square kilometers. As we hear from CBC's Tara Copeland, the wildfires are hurting tourism in areas where traffic has been restricted.
3: Some businesses in the Fraser Canyon say business is down because of nearby wildfires and highway closures. Currently, fires have forced several extended closures of Highway 1 and Highway 97. Stephen Rice operates two businesses in Spence's Bridge. He says the highway has been quiet.
4: I had six cars go by between 9 and 10 o'clock, and one of them stopped, you know, one sale.
3: Sam Bell, marketing manager for Kumcheen Rafting Resort near Lytton, agrees.
5: Due to the closure on Highway 1, that has impacted our guests commuting to us a little bit.
3: Ellen Walker-Matthews is the head of Thompson Okanagan Tourism Association. She says part of the reason why business is down is because people don't want to occupy hotel rooms needed by evacuees.
6: Visitors are very cautious and they're also very respectful and they're concerned about visitor accommodation.
3: Currently, more than 20,000 people are on evacuation order across British Columbia. Tara Copeland, CBC News, Kamloops.
2: In other news, the body of a teenager who drowned this past weekend was recovered from Cultus Lake yesterday.
7: This is an absolute tragedy.
8: Corporal Carmen Keener is with the Chilliwack RCMP. She says on Saturday, the 13-year-old girl was paddleboarding. She's believed to have suffered a medical emergency and fell in the water without a life jacket on. The search went on for 3 days with multiple agencies. Keener says RCMP recovered the body 20 meters underwater Monday afternoon.
7: No one comes to the lake thinking that this will happen to them, and we are deeply sorry for the loss.
8: The investigation has now been turned over to the BC Coroner Service. As the lakes remain busy this time of year, RCMP are reminding the public of water safety. Keener says this month there were two other near-drowning incidents at Cultus where lakegoers were not wearing life jackets.
7: There's very steep drop-offs. There's cold water. Water is unforgiving, and you need to know the risks. You need to know the dangers of the lake.
8: Vinnie Brage, CBC News, Chilliwack.
2: Kamloops taxpayers will not borrow the $160 million needed to build a new RCMP headquarters before a new city council is elected October 17th. Yesterday, council voted 6-3 against holding a referendum this fall, choosing instead to wait until next year to use an alternative approval process. Councillor Stephen Karpuk reluctantly voted in favor of delaying the decision, even though he preferred holding a referendum.
9: So my comment is, I would hope that today we can add certainty so our staff can start the process that we told them we wanted them to do. We were elected for 4 years of governance, so let's make the decision today and give staff certainty and our community certainty and get rid of this headache that's been there for decades.
2: Mayor Reed Hamer-Jackson, along with Councillors Bill Sarai and Katie Neustater, voted against waiting until next year to make a decision. Last month, the RCMP sent the city a letter threatening to go ahead and build the new downtown headquarters, then send the city a bill. Finally, only one member of Kamloops City Council has yet to declare plans for this fall's civic election, with little more than 2 months before voters cast their ballots. Yesterday, Daybreak Kamloops host Doug Herbert asked Katie Neustadter if she's running again.
1: I haven't announced anything yet, and you'll know when I know.
2: The first time she was elected 4 years ago, Neustadter collected the most votes for council. She's previously said she has considered putting her name forward for mayor against Reed Hamer Jackson, who is seeking re-election. Other candidates include two-term councillor Michael Riley and former councillor Nellie Dever. The list of people running for council includes all six remaining incumbents, Dale Bass, Bill Sarai, Nancy Beppel, Stephen Karpuk, Margot Middleton, and Kelly Hall. It is 6:35, and that is your latest local CBC News for British Columbia.
0: Thank you, Marcella. How did you enjoy the fresher air yesterday?
2: Well, I spent much of my afternoon listening to that city council meeting.
0: Oh, hopefully you did it outside.
2: And I was, you could have heard me cursing as some of the discussion was going on.
0: Well,
2: I didn't spend much time outside, no.
0: No.
2: But I'm happy to see that the smoke is clearing.
0: That's fair. That's fair. You have an exciting approach to your afternoons.
2: I just knew that decision was coming up. I thought I better be paying attention.
0: Thanks for keeping an eye on it, Marcella.
2: You're welcome.
0: All right. We will hear more from Marcella in the coming half hour, and she'll be back with news at 7:30. In this half hour, water for salmon or water to protect farms from fire? We're going to look at the difficult balance playing out in the Salmon River watershed. As well, MP Frank Caputo wants Ottawa to back a regional plan to protect BC's critical infrastructure. We're going to hear what he's asking for. He's our guest at about 6:45 this morning. And with Highway 97 closed near Clinton, more traffic is being detoured along Highway 24. But businesses there say more cars haven't met more customers. We're going to hear from a resort owner, and we'll hear from a business owner in Spence's Bridge who is saying that the wildfires mean fewer businesses or fewer people stopping by his business because, well, the roads are closed. So we're going to hear more from Stephen Rice in the Spence's Bridge area. He is our guest at about 7:10 this morning. Let's take a look at that weather forecast before we go to Paul McGowan. He is back to cover sports for us this morning. Air quality warnings are still up for the North and South Thompson, the Nicola, the Fraser Canyon, Clinton, Shuswap, Gold Bridge area, as well as the North and South Okanagan. But air quality is much improved for much of our listening area this morning. Kamloops, Merritt, and Logan Lake, we will see haze today with a mix of sun and clouds. The chance of showers, the risk of a thunderstorm with some wind, a high of 27, 22 for Logan Lake. At the Kamloops Airport, it is currently 15 degrees and mainly sunny, a 3 on the Air Quality Health Index, so that's just up at the top of low risk. Sun Peaks and Barrier, a mix of sun and clouds with smoke, chance of showers, a possible thunderstorm. 19 is your high in Sun Peaks, 27 in Barrier. Good morning to you in Lytton, Lillooet, Cache Creek, Ashcroft, and Clinton. You will see smoke today with a chance of showers, the risk of a thunderstorm, a high of 27, 22 in Clinton. And I did look at the IQ Air website. Lytton air quality, unhealthy for sensitive groups. Clinton, hazardous. So I would definitely do your best to wear a mask or stay indoors if you were working in the Clinton area, although that's likely wildfire work that you're doing in the Clinton area, so you're likely outside most of the day. Kudos to you for being there. In Chase, the Shuswap, Falkland, Clearwater, Revelstoke, and Blue River, all the same forecast, hazy with a chance of showers this afternoon, the risk of a thunderstorm, a high of 26, bit cooler for Blue River at 23. 100 Mile and Williams Lake, hazy with a chance of showers, possible thunderstorm, a high of 22. Williams Lake is 8 degrees and sunny. In Anaheim Lake, chance of showers this afternoon, the risk of a thunderstorm, a high of 24. And Kelowna, a high of 27 with smoke, chance of showers. Vancouver, you may also see showers with a high of 24. Let's check in with Paul McGowan. Good morning, Paul. Welcome back.
10: Thank you, Doug.
0: So let us start with the Blue Jays. They are having the best stretch of the season right now. They see the potential for the playoffs.
10: Yeah, they do, especially after that 5-3 win over the Red Sox last night. On the verge now of their fifth series win in a row. Easily the most consistent they've looked all year. And, you know, it's not all sunshine and rainbows. Every single win this week and really every win this season has felt like a nail biter. And to that point, Jays manager John Schneider said that winning by two whole runs last night felt like a luxury.
11: Yeah, it's just like a blowout. 5-3. I mean, it's still tense. You got top of their lineup coming up. Spence coming in for his first save. They're all tense. You know, every major league game is tense for the most part, but guys are stepping up. Everyone up and down the lineup today either got a hit, drove a guy in, you know, Smitty pinch running and being a little bit of a distraction, and it's nice to see the guys make plays in big spots.
10: The Jays are now 2.5 games back of a wild card spot, and it is still a steep climb ahead of them in the sense that there are so many teams to pass, but they've made up 4 games now in 2.5 weeks, and they still have over 6 weeks left to play. So they'll go for their 3rd win in a row this afternoon against the Red Sox. First pitch is just after 4 o'clock.
0: They've got a vibe.
10: They do.
0: They're rolling. I guess they had to get rid of Gausman and Varsho to get rid of the dead weight.
10: No. There you go. Known clubhouse cancer, Kevin Gausman.
0: Not true.
10: Yeah.
0: All right. Let's talk swimming. Summer McIntosh is in the pool today at the Pan Pacific Championships.
10: And this event is the reason that she skipped the Commonwealth Games last month. A chance to swim against the best of the best this week in California. McIntosh, part of a 42-person Canadian team that is competing at the Pan Pacific Championships. And all of a sudden, she, though she is just 19 years old, is something of a veteran on this Canadian swim team. And in part, that's because of McIntosh's experience. But it's also in part because this particular Canadian contingent has a bunch of younger rookies on it. And McIntosh said that it's a bit of a different feeling.
12: It's so exciting. I talked to a few of them on the bus, getting to know them a little bit, just chit-chatting. It's so nice and refreshing to see the next generation. And it's also kind of nice to not be the youngest on the team anymore. You know, I have more responsibilities to, you know, set a good example for them. And I think this is honestly the perfect way that anyone can start their international career off. Outdoors, fun, shorter meet. Takes the pressure off maybe a little bit for them.
10: It might take the pressure off the rookies, but McIntosh is putting a lot of pressure on herself. She'll swim the 200-meter freestyle today. She has not swam that discipline, Doug, in 3 years, but she's adding it back as part of this personal quest of hers for 5 Olympic gold medals in 2028. So it should be an interesting day in the pool in California.
0: She is setting a high bar. Good job, Summer. All right, let's finish with tennis. Semifinal time at the Canadian Open.
10: Yeah, the men's and women's semis are both set. The women's tournament has a bunch of big names in that final four. Iga Świątek is there, Elena Rybakina, Coco Gauff, all of them among the top 10 seeds when the Canadian Open opened a week and a half ago. The men's side of the tournament has been a lot more wide open. The 2 best players on tour are not there. And so the semis today are more of a mixed bag. And they also skew younger than you might expect. Here's Brandon Nakashima on being the oldest player left at 25 years old.
13: It was actually my birthday the day before the tournament started. So being 25 and now being one of the oldest people left in the draw, I mean, I feel like I'm not one of the younger players on the tour anymore. I feel like, you know, I've been on the tour for 5-6 years now, so definitely have a lot of experience. So yeah, it's nice to finally go deep in these big tournaments.
10: Nakashima is up against Rafael Hodar today, the first of 4 semifinals across Toronto and Montreal. The finals go tomorrow.
0: Nakashima, the oldest at 25. Summer McIntosh, a veteran at 19. feeling that there's some young athletes out there. Let's just say that.
10: Yeah, that's a good way to put it.
0: All right. Thank you, Paul. You have yourself a fine day.
10: Thanks, Doug. You too.
0: That was Paul McGowan with CBC Sports.

0: It is 6:43. 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The restrictions were brought in late last month because of critically low stream flows to protect endangered Chinook salmon. But on Saturday, the province rescinded that order, saying it had heard concerns from farmers and ranchers about the impact of the restrictions during the fire season. Yesterday, we spoke with Kevin Boone, the general manager of the BC Cattlemen's Association, who lives in the Salmon River watershed.
1: I think the ranchers and that they are scheduling so that they're not taking the full amount of water. They're trying to conserve. We've got a guy out checking the rivers and trying to make sure that those flows are adequate for the fish. But at the end of the day, we have to look at human life first. And we know that there'll be another spawn of fish next year. And it's about protecting what we got right now and working for the future in this. So we appreciate that immensely, but we haven't forgot about the flow of that river and the fish as well.
0: Kevin Boone is the general manager of the BC Cattlemen's Association. But lifting the water restrictions to help farmers and ranchers doesn't mean the pressure on salmon has gone away. Jason Huang is with the Pacific Salmon Foundation.
2: The concerns with the wildfires' effects on communities, effects on people's safety and well-being are paramount. I would say we hope that the needs of salmon, the needs of the aquatic ecosystem, will also be included as priorities as government entities think about how to respond to these pressing issues and urgent challenges. I reviewed some reports that came in to the climate emergency response table that we host late last week, and it indicated that there are somewhere around 50 adult Chinook salmon now up in the Salmon River and holding. And it looks like they found suitable holding areas for now, but there are warm temperature concerns and concerns about their ability to migrate up to the spawning areas because the water flows are so low. From a salmon perspective, as water temperatures get above 20 degrees, they face increasing physiological stress because salmon are generally a cold water species. And they also may have difficulty getting up to the spawning grounds because of the low flows and just in the inability to pass through. But people don't often think about the juvenile salmon. And in the case of the Salmon River, there will be last year's salmon cohort in the river. The juveniles, the little guys about this big, that are wired to spend a whole year in fresh water before they go to the ocean. So a year like this, when we have very low flow and also very high temperature, can affect both this year's adult returns, but also the adult returns from last year, where the juveniles are still in the river. So there could be consequences for salmon that show up in the next 3, 4, 5 years and in generations beyond that. So it could have a multi-year knock-on effect when we have severe conditions for salmon when they come back to the spawning streams.
0: That was Jason Huang with the Pacific Salmon Foundation. The province says it will continue in monitoring conditions in the Salmon River watershed and could bring restrictions back if conditions worsen. When floods or wildfires close a major BC highway, the impact can reach far beyond the communities cut off. The West Coast Corridor Resiliency Partnership brings together Abbotsford, Chilliwack, Hope, Merritt, and Princeton. It wants governments to better protect critical transportation, energy, agricultural, and trade routes. Frank Caputo is the MP for Kamloops Thompson Nicola, and he is backing that effort with a new petition. He joins us in studio to tell us more. Good morning, Frank. Thanks for coming in.
3: Good. Thanks for having me here.
0: So can you just tell us a little bit more about this West Coast Resiliency Partnership? What's it all about?
3: Well, a number of the mayors here that are mentioned in the petition said we need to really deal with the issues that are impacting us in the West Coast Partnership, Resiliency Partnership. We're talking about communities like Princeton, Merritt, Hope, Chilliwack, Abbotsford that were impacted by the atmospheric river, I believe, of 2021, and said we need some federal money here. So I looked at that and I said, okay, well, what's impacted my riding? And one thing that people might not know is that we have a riding the size of Costa Rica.
0: It's big.
3: It's big. It's got 29 First Nations, I believe, about 15 communities and two regional districts. So it's huge. So every community has diverse needs. You know, Ashcroft's needs are very different from Kamloops' needs. So what I'm in the process of doing is looking at every community and seeing, well, what do they need? And what Merritt needs, for instance, as part of my riding, is they need resilience when it comes to flooding and mitigating these disasters. You know, one of the areas of disappointment for me is that the government showed up when the floods were happening and said, we will have your backs, which Canadians have heard a lot. The Prime Minister mm-hmm. showed up and said, we'll be there to rebuild. 5 years later, they've put in $2 million indirectly. I believe the province has put in $160 million. So I wouldn't be doing my job as an MP if I wasn't fighting.
4: Okay. And so what would you like to see the federal government do for Merritt, for example?
3: I would like to see them do what they said they would do. If you promise that you're going to do something, you should do it. But not only that, the government shouldn't simply be reactive. The government knows this is a problem. They know that flooding is an issue. They know that this will likely happen again. So why aren't we mitigating it now? It's a heck of a lot better to put the money in first and avoid the repayment after the fact. You know, people will say, well, as conservatives, you hate spending. And it's like, well, no, actually, I believe in prudent spending and investing in your community so that you will be mitigating floods is a lot better than, say, bailing out condominium developers. You know, that's where I would draw the distinction.
4: Okay, so a proactive approach rather than a reactive?
3: 100%. And just keeping to what you said you were going to do. The people of Merritt were led to believe that they would be helped out. We'll have to see what they do about the fires here. My heart goes out to everybody who's been impacted by the fires. I believe we have 50 wildfires in the riding alone. So on a related note, I've reached out to the Minister of Emergency Preparedness and encouraged her to come and see this for herself, because we need to have the government come to the table when the people need it.
4: Now, do you think the federal government will listen to this petition? Obviously, it's coming from a Conservative MP. Do you think that will affect it in any way?
3: Well, I would hope not. I mean, I've had two private members' bills that passed. The first one was in partnership with my colleague Mel Arnold, and that was to change the name of child pornography to child sexual abuse material. And then recently we had Bailey's Law. So I think I've proven that I can work across party lines in those regards. And look, what you see in the House of Commons, yeah, you will see some an adversarial approach. And the job of the opposition is to hold the government to account, to challenge the government in a meaningful way. That's how democracy works. But at the end of the day, behind closed doors, that's where a lot of the work gets done. And I would hope that people wouldn't see party colors. I mean, people in Merritt don't look at it and say, well, we voted Conservative here, so we shouldn't get any money. They want to, when the water's rising, nobody cares who they voted for. They want to see the mitigation in place.
4: The government should be there for us regardless of party stripe.
3: You know, I've always said you're either an MP to everybody or you're an MP to nobody. You can't pick and choose who you're an MP to. And just like as a prime minister, you're either a prime minister to everybody or the government to everybody.
4: And you'd like people to get involved. What would you like them to do?
3: Well, in Kamloops, for instance, they got a petition on my side about the Red Bridge. So that's what I did for Kamloops. That's something I've heard from the people from Kamloops. In Cache Creek, you're going to get a different petition and that type of thing. So what I'd like people to do in Merritt and in Kamloops, you could fill out the petition. Anybody can fill out any petition, is to return the petitions to me, have anybody sign it, even have your kids sign it. Once I get 25 copies, then I will present it in the House of Commons. I'll stand up and I'll speak on behalf of the people of Merritt, or with the Red Bridge, mm-hmm. the people of Kamloops, and say, look, this is something that the people really want to see. And then the government has to table a response. I believe it's within 45 days. So we'll actually hear directly from the government. It also gives us an opportunity to say to the government, look, this is what the people want. What do you say to that? Because there's very few ways that an MP can actually speak. One, petition. Another, private members' bills. Third, through speeches in the House. All are very difficult to do.
4: Yes. Okay. And so I guess, do you have a message that you want to leave our listeners with this morning?
3: Please engage. Write to my office. And, you know, we get a high volume of emails, but I do try to respond to every single unique email that's from a constituent. Get those petitions in. It's free postage to my office in Ottawa. Get them in. And I will look forward to standing up at the end of September and give you the message that the government gives back to me.
4: Okay. Well, Frank, we look forward to chatting with you further. Please keep us in the loop on when you'll be actually bringing this petition to the government.
3: Sounds good. Thanks for having me.
4: Thank you. That is Frank Caputo, the MP for Kamloops, Thompson, Nicola. It's time now for Mindbreakers.
5: I think a lot of young people are really disillusioned. They don't really believe that their voice can actually have an impact, that their vote matters.
4: Today is International Youth Day. Later this morning, we're going to hear from a new group in Kamloops focused on getting more young people to vote in the upcoming municipal election.
5: Well, young people are, like the name of our organization, the new majority of voters. So we actually hold a lot of voting power, and Kamloops has extremely low voter turnout, only about 30%. So it's really important that we get ahead and start building this awareness early. We want to make sure that people are prepared, they know an election is coming up, and they know that it is worth their while to participate.
4: We will hear more from the group, The New Majority, later this morning. Right now, our question: at what age are you able to vote in BC municipal elections? 1-855-400-CBC1 is the number to call. The next election is in October. At what age are you legally able to vote in BC municipal elections? Again, 1-855-400-CBC1. And while you dial, here is The Who.

0: From 1965, The Who with The Kids Are All Right, a song that many young voters have likely never heard. On the line, we have Leslie. Good morning, Leslie.
1: Good morning, Doug.
0: There's a new group in Kamloops focused on getting more young people involved in local politics. At what age are you able to vote in BC municipal elections?
1: You're able to vote at 18, even though the legal age of majority is 19.
0: Yes, you must be 18 years old by general election day, which is, of course, October 17th. And we're going to hear more from this new group, new majority, at about 7:50 this morning. Leslie, I understand you're going to get out into the garden this morning because the air is just so much better than it's been.
1: Oh, yes. Yes, I will enjoy putting some water around this morning. It'll be lovely to be out there.
0: All right. Well, I tip my coffee cup to you, Leslie. I'll put your name in for the Daybreak mug and enjoy that morning time.
1: Thank you.
0: Marcella is here now and joins us with some news headlines.
2: Thank you, Doug. Environment Canada is forecasting gusty winds and a risk of lightning in the southern interior where the wildfire situation is already bad. The potential is high for new starts despite a 30% chance of rain in some areas today. And there was more heat at Kamloops City Hall yesterday as council debated another controversial decision that could cost taxpayers a lot more money. Instead of holding a referendum this fall, they voted 6-3 in favor of waiting until a new city council is elected to borrow at least $160 million to build a new RCMP headquarters. Those stories and more are coming up in the news at 7:30.
0: In our next half hour, we will hear how highway closures are impacting two different businesses. That's coming up.
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4: In the face of these unjustified tariffs, these attacks on our economy, none of us agree with the fact that President Trump uses Canadians like a punching bag.
5: I'm JP Tasker. With an ongoing trade war with the United States ahead of a crucial trade deadline and federal by-elections approaching next month, our National Affairs panel is joining us to break that all down. That's coming up on The Current.
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6: This is World Report. Good morning. I'm Marcia Young. The minister responsible for Canada-U.S. trade is extending his trip in Washington. Dominic LeBlanc is hoping to cement a deal that would avoid looming 50% tariffs on Canadian exports to the U.S. The two countries

0: actually suppressing aggressive fire behavior. Cliff Chapman is with the BC Wildfire Service.
1: It is helping to ensure that the wildfires do not receive clean oxygen, because every time we see the air clear, we see significant and extreme fire behavior.
0: A suffocating silver lining in a long, hot summer. Brady Strachan, CBC News, Kelowna.
2: 29 U.S. states are taking Meta to court in California today. The trial could deal a critical blow to the social media giant. Attorneys general allege the company deliberately made its Facebook and Instagram platforms addictive for children. They also accuse it of illegally harvesting kids' data. CEO Mark Zuckerberg is expected to testify. Meta is facing thousands of similar cases, but this is a big one, the big test. Damages could total as high as $1.4 trillion. That is just shy of the company's total market value. Rivers are drying up across parts of Europe. The continent is in its fifth stretch of extreme heat since May. As a result, river levels are at record lows, and the recent drought is exposing a lot of the region's past and future. The CBC's Nick Logan explains.
3: Relics of German warships have risen from their watery resting places as the Danube River recedes to a point that's never been seen before.
4: It's sort of a snapshot of the Second World War history that's suddenly come to life from the depths.
3: Captain Arthur Galaxin teaches history at the Royal Canadian Military College in Kingston. He says Nazi Germany sank some 200 of its vessels where the river divides what is now Serbia and Romania. Drought has exposed these wrecks before, but record European heat has parched the Danube River basin enough for people in the village of Prahova to spot a dozen this year. The perilously low water levels have affected fishing, agriculture, tourism, and even power plants. But as climate change makes it all the more likely for heat waves, fires, and droughts like this to occur, Galaxin says,
4: it's very heartbreaking, but at the same time, this gives a wonderful opportunity to look into World War II history.
3: The Danube has started to rise again, but another heat wave will scorch Central and Eastern Europe this weekend. Nick Logan, CBC News, Fredericton.
2: And finally, people in Spain will have some of the best views of a total solar eclipse in Europe today. It also offers a team of Italian scientists a brief window to test a new tool. As Megan Williams explains, this is a rare chance to deepen our understanding of the sun.
5: Inside this lab in Padua, northern Italy, scientists have spent the past 2.5 years building an instrument they hope could change the way we study the sun's outer atmosphere. It's called CISS, the Circular Slit Spectrometer, and today it gets its first big test at the Javalambre Observatory, high in the mountains of Aragon in eastern Spain. During a total eclipse, the moon blocks the sun's bright surface, making its normally hidden corona much easier to see. Existing spectrometers can take hours to scan that corona. CISS is designed to capture an entire ring of it in a single image, allowing scientists to track changes that can happen in just minutes.
6: Non c'è spazio e tempo.
5: There is neither space nor time for the unexpected, says researcher Paola Zuppella, adding that good weather will be crucial. The team will have barely more than a minute to get everything right. If the technology works, it could eventually be used on a space mission to study solar activity that can affect communications and power grids here on Earth. Megan Williams, CBC News, Pistoia.
2: 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I'm Marcia Yan.
7: Good morning. I'm Doug Herbert. You're listening to Daybreak Kamloops right here on CBC Radio 1. A number of joggers just went past. The air quality is much improved in downtown Kamloops. Get out and enjoy it, because you never know when that smoke is going to settle back in. Those air quality warnings still in place for the North and South Thompson, the Nicola, the Fraser Canyon, Clinton, Shuswap, Goldbridge, as well as the North and South Okanagan. Wildfires are closing major highways, and some small businesses are paying the price. We're going to hear from a business owner in the Spences Bridge area in just a few moments' time. And we will also hear from a resort owner up on Highway 24. You'd think the amount of traffic on 24 would mean big business for folks there. We're going to hear what's the real story. Tammy Midgley is our guest at about 20 after 7 this morning. Marcella Bernardo is here with some news headlines. Good morning, Marcella.
8: Good morning, Doug. Thousands of people in the southern interior are still waiting to find out when they might be able to return to their homes. Dozens of evacuation orders remain in place due to wildfires burning out of control, with a high risk of more starting today. And if the weather cooperates tonight and early tomorrow morning, will be the peak times to catch a glimpse of this year's Perseid meteor showers. However, smoke from wildfires could obscure that display in many parts of the province. Those stories and more are coming up in about 20 minutes.
7: Thank you, Marcella. I would say the odds of seeing the Perseid meteor shower is pretty low.
8: Is it Perseid or Perseid? Because we were looking it up in the newsroom.
7: I always go with Perseid, but okay. I could be wrong.
8: Hopefully maybe somebody can call us and tell us, because we were Googling. How do you say it? How do you pronounce it?
7: Yes. All right. Well, if one of our science or astronomy-minded listeners wants to weigh in and let Marcella know which one exactly correct.
8: Please. We Googled it. We did Google it.
7: All right. All right. Let's get to that weather forecast. Kamloops, Merritt, Logan Lake. We are going to see haze with a mix of sun and clouds, chance of showers, the risk of a thunderstorm later today. A high of 27, 22 is your high in Logan Lake. At the Kamloops Airport, 16 degrees, mainly sunny, a 3 on the Air Quality Health Index, which is low risk. Sun Peaks and Barrier, a mix of sun and clouds, a chance of showers, possible thunderstorm, 19 in Sun Peaks, 27 in Barrier. Lytton, Lillooet, Cache Creek, Ashcroft, and Clinton, smoky today with a chance of showers, the risk of a thunderstorm, a high of 27, 22 in Clinton. On the IQ Air website for Lytton, you are rated as unhealthy air quality, and in Clinton, it is downright hazardous, so not great air quality up in Clinton especially. In Chase, the Shoe Swap, Falkland, Clearwater, Revelstoke, and Blue River, you all have the same weather forecast with haze and a chance of showers, the risk of a thunderstorm, 26 is the high, 23 in Blue River. In 100 Mile House in Williams Lake, good morning. You've got haze with a chance of showers, a thunderstorm this afternoon, a high of 22. It does look like a lovely morning in Williams Lake, sunny and 10 degrees. Anaheim Lake, a chance of showers, a high of 24. You may also see a thunderstorm. Kelowna, 27 with a chance of showers and thunderstorms. And Vancouver, a chance of showers, a high of 24.
8: And just a reminder that the Trans-Canada Highway through the Fraser Canyon is still closed through Boston Bar. Drivers who normally travel that route are advised to take the Coquihalla Highway or Highway 3 into the interior. Highway 97 remains closed through Summerland, and Highway 97 is also closed through the Clinton area due to the wildfires, so drivers can use Highway 24 as a detour to Kamloops or Prince George. And the Big Bar Reaction Ferry is still closed. And just a reminder again that the Britton Creek Rest Area just off exit 228 on the Coquihalla Highway is closed today until at least 3 p.m. The smoke has been heavy on the Coquihalla Highway near Merritt, so I suspect that's why it's not open for everyone to head down there.
7: It could be
8: smoky.
7: Yes, or it might be power related. Hard to say. Mm-hmm. I was looking at the webcams. You can still see some sky there on the Coquihalla Highway, but it will get a little smoky later today. Thank you, Marcella.
8: You're welcome.
7: It is 7:14. And as Marcella mentioned, the wildfires burning across the interior have closed a number of highways, and they continue to take a toll on businesses that depend on summer travelers. Highway 1 remains closed in the Fraser Canyon. Highway 97 still closed north of Clinton. Stephen Rice runs the Secret Garden Fruit Stand. I should say Highway 97 still closed at Clinton. Stephen Rice, who runs the Secret Garden Fruit Stand and the Packing House Cafe in Spence's Bridge, would like something done to help businesses. We've reached him in Spence's Bridge this morning. Good morning, Stephen.
9: Good morning.
7: Now, before we get to the negative impacts of the wildfires, let's just talk about what happened in your yard the other day. What did you see?
9: Oh, well, I'll tell you, we've seen quite a few things like chuckers and chipmunks coming along, which we usually don't see along here. They're here, but we never see them. And then this morning, we saw a crane literally fly right over the deck while we're having our coffee. It was so exciting because it was like 20 feet away. And then we said, we think it landed in that tree over there, the pine tree. And we went over to the porch on the other side and it was there. So we took a bunch of these photo shoots. And of course, finally a dog scared the crane and it flew off. And right behind it were two more cranes taking off. And we don't ever see cranes here. So that was so cool.
7: Oh, very good. I guess the smoke and the wildfire situation has confused the birds, and I guess you benefited from that.
9: Yes. The wildlife are quite confused, and I think the smoke is sort of moving them around, you know, and it's sort of cool.
7: All right. Well, not so cool, I understand, is the loss of business that you've been dealing with the ongoing closure of Highway 1 and the fire situation.
9: Oh, boy. It's just brutal. It's, you know, the road closures, you know, it's like, where's Waldo? Which road's closing next? And how can I get to A to B to C? And so you got that issue to deal with and stuff like that. And Drive BC, I'm sure, does the best they can. But, you know, they're late on posting. And so, you know, it's not right immediately at your fingertips of what's going on and what changes are made. So the businesses, how are they going to staff? We're all small rural businesses out here. You know, we have the fruit stand. I counted the cars, and then I've been sorting tomatoes here at the fruit stand. So I counted cars between 9 and 10 o'clock. So I had 6 cars go by between 9 and 10 o'clock, and one of them stopped. So, but, you know, one sale. So the businesses are really suffering. They got to figure out how to staff. How many hours can they keep open? For instance, we're not open at the packing house for dinner, a 5-day, because we don't have the staff to cover that much day. So we go from 9 to 5.
7: Okay.
9: So the tills are a little bit empty. Bills are piling up for a lot of these rural businesses, and it's a tough sledding.
7: And on a good summer, what would you be seeing, say, at your fruit stand or at the packing house?
9: This is prime time. I mean, we are in August, man. This is when we're just flying. We're fully staffed. We're 8 to 8 and 7 days a week. And the businesses are looking for people to hire, not looking for people to fire. And it's night and day. This is our prime time from July through September. That's when we make the moolah and you know, everybody in the small rural business community, that is their prime time. Tourism is huge. That economic driver during those 3 months sort of carries us through the rest of the year.
7: Yes, we were hearing from the mayor of Lytton that the river rafting operation has seen a dramatic loss in business. And I guess, as you say, your fruit stand. What would you like to see from the government on this? Is support needed?
9: There's support needed for the small businesses, but better than that, let's get in front of this. We still have a reactive government, where we need a proactive government. When the 2021 fires came out and a couple of ministers came out to my farm at the time, I told them, I says, you know what? We need to be proactive. We need to get in front of it. We'd save hundreds of millions of dollars if we, I mean, they've got a fire smart programs, which are great, and they got good things going on, but we need to be on the ready for the data that suggests the interior is the highest risk area in the province. So by on the ready, I mean, instead of having one chopper when a fire breaks out, we need to have a couple backing it up, because when the wind hits, and the winds hit in this interior out of nowhere, and they hit hard and heavy. So if you don't get in that golden hour, that first hour when the fire is reported, we got problems, Denver.
7: How should the government help small businesses? Because you've been raising that is a big impact, and some of them would be at risk of closing if we continue to see the fires that we've been seeing.
9: Yeah, and they need to do it, because guess what? We're losing small businesses. Instead of talking about going camping trips, we plan our summers around fires, you know, and things. I mean, we shouldn't be planning our summers around fire. You also go to quality of life. Why do we live here? None of us small business people are getting rich. We live here because of the quality of life, and we don't have that in the summers anymore. And that was prime time also for quality of life. So they need to get in front of it, because we're going to lose more rural businesses. We just are.
7: What kind of supports would you like to see in the short term? If you know, proactive measures, well, the fires are already happening right now, so I don't think we can get ahead of them, at least the ones this summer.
9: The front end part of the solution is sit down after this season. Go over that Abbott Chapman report again that they did after the 2017 Elephant Hill fire and stuff like that, and see what the recommendations is. Pretty damn good report, but a lot of it was upfront mitigation. And so get back to that, and let's try to really get serious about spending some money up front.
7: So how would you like to see the government support the fruit stands and the smaller businesses like the packing house that are impacted by these road closures?
9: You know, I hate to say give them money, but, you know, the easy answer is to give them some money and stuff like that. And maybe even if it's in a loan form and a process where it can be paid back at a certain time while they're grasping with these issues and maybe getting better. But there has to be some way to, because they can't give a staff, and they, you know, so we're sort of in this catch 22, you know, what does the government do? You know, do they just send you a check, and can they be assured you'll send it in the right place? No, they can't. So it's a tough, there's tough answers, tough questions, and maybe even tougher answers. So that's a great question, Doug. Oh, can I say one more thing real quick?
10: Sure.
9: For an impact from the fires. So we had our Desert Days meeting. It's our 16th annual. We've sold out the camping, so we've had to expand it, on-site camping. This is a sort of collateral damage, too. So we had at the meeting, our last discussion was, what do we do 2 weeks from now before the end of August if the roads are still closed and the smoke is here? Do we cancel our festival, or do we try to do a virtual festival? And we decided virtual festivals we did during COVID, is you couldn't put one on. So we are in risk, and we don't know. We put in hours and hours to get it, put our festival. And now we're talking about, what do we do if we cancel Desert Days and stuff? Those are the conversations going on, because we're not the only festival around here, too.
10: And yes.
9: Those are the kind of conversations that we're having. What are those? Those are huge economic drivers for a weekend. The Litton Festival, you know, graffiti days and stuff. I just had to get that in because it's so important. People don't think about that until they hear they're canceled.
10: Yes, and if those festivals go, it's hard to have them on again if you've spent money preparing for this one. So maybe that's Absolutely. Something that you'd like to chat with the government about.
9: Thank you, Doug. I'm glad you let me slip that in, because it is really important and it is a conversation we need to have.
10: Okay. Well, Stephen, thanks for your time this morning, and we will speak again.
9: Thanks again.
10: That was Stephen Rice in Spence's Bridge. He runs the Packing House Cafe as well as the Secret Garden Fruit Stand. He also helps organize the Desert Days Music Fest, which is scheduled for this September 11th and 12th, smoke and fire conditions permitting. Stephen has also announced he is running to be TNRD Director of Area I Blue Sky Country. Current Director Tricia Thorpe has also announced she's running for re-election this October. It is 7:22, nearly 7:23. With Highway 97 closed near Clinton because of wildfire, many drivers are being detoured across Highway 24. That route runs through communities and resort areas in the South Cariboo. Tammy Midgley is the owner of Sheridan Lake Resort, which is just on Highway 24, and she joins us on the line. Good morning, Tammy.
11: Good morning.
10: What's the air quality like up there right now?
11: Well, I just said to my husband, I looked out and I said, this is the most beautiful day I've seen in probably 2 months. It is clear, blue sky, and no smoke in sight. It's wonderful.
10: Wonderful. Okay, now with Highway 97 closed, how much have you seen the traffic increase along Highway 24?
11: Incredibly. It's like it's never been before. It's constant traffic, and it's streaming all day long because it's the only route heading south.
10: I guess you're seeing some bigger trucks, too, which you wouldn't necessarily always see.
11: Yeah, lots of truck traffic, for sure.
10: And that highway isn't really great for a lot of traffic, is it?
11: It's not. It's only a two-lane highway in most areas, and with the big hill down by Little Fort and the trucks, it makes it a little treacherous sometimes, because they have to go very slow with loads, and with the amount of vehicle traffic there is, it gets quite backed up a lot, and there's been some inpatient problem issues, and so the police are monitoring it a little more closely right now.
10: That's good. Okay. Now, is that translating into more guests stopping in at your resort?
11: No, the opposite, as a matter of fact. It is just with the fires, people get very nervous and they start canceling. There's people that have, you know, health issues, and they're concerned about the air quality. There's people concerned about not being able to get in or out when there's only one route open, and people that just feel they should stay away because it's going to help us and help evacuees who need space, and it's all not true. I mean, for the most part, we've had not bad air quality compared to other areas like Kamloops and, you know, surrounding areas where the fires are. We've been pretty lucky most of the summer. We've had a few not great days at all, but mostly we've been pretty good.
10: Did you get any of the evacuees from the Clinton area or who were forced out by those fires?
11: We probably had a total of 10 evacuees, and they were the alerts and orders were just lifted 2 days ago, and so they all went home. So the little bit of reprieve we got with a few extra people is now gone again, which I'm very happy for them, and I'm very relieved for many reasons.
10: But what is it like typically this time of year up at your resort?
11: All the resorts in the area were usually busy right till the end of August, and because this is the family time, most of us, I mean, we are a fishing area, and people do come for fishing, including families that like to fish. So we're busy right up until the long weekend when everybody goes home to get ready for school and work and all those things. And so we've probably seen close to 50% in cancellations, and I would say that's very indicative of the other resorts. We have a vacancy traffic light, so we can all send on an Excel spreadsheet, so we can all send each other business. If, you know, we're full, we know who's empty, and everybody's traffic lights are going green and yellow right now, which we were all red originally.
10: That is not good this time of year. I guess our listeners right now, if they want a trip, they should head up to 24 because you do have room.
11: Absolutely. We all have room. So what happens is there's so many fires in the area. It's such a tragic time. We're not downplaying that at all. We understand the seriousness of it and how frightening it can be for people. But if they just call the resorts that they're staying at or want to book with, we'll let them know what the air quality is like, what the roads are like, being able to get in and out, and what's available, because we do have lots available, and the need not to worry, because they assume, they see it most recently, the Summerland fire and how bad it is. It's not like that here at all. And so when they say don't travel, to these areas because they need space for evacuees, that's not what's happening here. So they need to check with who they're staying with or what area they'd like to go into.
10: And this is making money season for many of the resorts along 24, isn't it? Because not all of them are open for the winter.
11: That's correct. So we literally, the resorts in this area are almost all private resorts, small mom and pop owned resorts. And so we have 4 months to make our money for the year. And with one of those 4 months being drained, it makes it very, very difficult.
10: Okay. Well, Tammy, thank you so much for your time this morning. Is there a message you'd like to leave with our listeners?
11: I would actually. I'd just like to say to people, when you're booking camping vacations, to think about cancellation insurance, because that's one thing that does impact us hugely. We're always left, having to deal with trying to make arrangements. We have cancellation policies. People don't really read them or understand them, and they don't think about cancellation insurance in when it comes to camping or going to a cabin type area. And it's just the same as traveling anywhere else in the world. If you're taking a flight or going anywhere, you should think about cancellation insurance, especially if you have health issues and you might have to cancel. It would be helpful for everyone, including yourself.
10: Okay. Well, Tammy, good luck with the rest of the season. Hopefully you get a few more people showing up. And thank you for your time this morning.
11: Yeah, thanks for having me. Have a great rest of your summer.
10: Yeah, you as well. All right, we will speak again, I'm sure, probably closer to the wintertime.
11: Sounds great.
10: All right, that is Tammy Midgley, owner of Sheridan Lake Resort on Highway 24. If you haven't got out fishing or you haven't had that family vacation this summer, the folks along Highway 24 and all of those resorts would love to see you. Plenty of availability. Just give them a call and they can set you up. It is 7:29. In our next half hour, wildfire evacuees may have plenty of questions about insurance. We're going to hear what policy holders need to know and what folks should know if they are attempting to buy a house with a wildfire burning nearby. That's coming up at about 7:40. And today is International Youth Day. A new group in Kamloops wants young people to have a bigger voice at City Hall. We're going to hear from them. They're known as the New Majority at about 10 to 7. Or 10 to 8, I should say.

0: It is approaching 7:30, and that means we are nearly at our news. Let me just move a few things around here, and we are ready to go. Marcella is here with our news.
1: This is CBC News. Good morning, I'm Marcella Bernardo in Kamloops. It's sunny and 16 degrees. Williams Lake is also sunny and 10. Officials in the South Okanagan are asking for patience days after a wildfire forced thousands from their homes near Summerland. The Regional District's Protective Services Manager, Deborah Jones-Middleton, says the Bald Range fire now covers almost 180 square kilometers.
2: I do feel that it's hard. In fact, I am also evacuated from my home. And many of our volunteers are evacuated from their homes.
1: Winds and possible lightning storms could lead to more fire starts across the southern interior today. Across BC, more than 20,000 people are under evacuation orders. BC's Minister of Emergency Management, Kelly Green, says it'll be difficult to fully assess damage as this fire continues to grow.
3: We want to make sure that people are being contacted directly, and that work is led by our local government and First Nations partners who have relationships on the ground with people in their communities.
1: About 100 firefighters from Mexico are now in the Okanagan, this while Canada's military remains on standby to help. Lingering smoke may also reduce visibility today for air crews. Poor air quality alerts are still in effect for many communities, including Kamloops, Kelowna, Penticton, and Merritt. Of the 103 fires now burning across the province, 46 are out of control. Yesterday, more evacuation orders linked to large wildfires in the Cariboo and Thompson-Nicola regions were downgraded. More than 1,000 properties, however, are still under alert. And the Ainslie Creek wildfire near Merritt is moving closer to the Coquihalla Highway. Some Fraser Canyon and Cariboo business owners say they're losing money due to fires. Highway 1 and Highway 97 remain partially closed. Ellen Walker Matthews heads up the Thompson Okanagan Tourism Association. She says people are adjusting their travel this summer.
4: And some of that is the wildfires, and some of that is the fallout from the wildfires. So communities that are not necessarily impacted directly are being impacted for sure.
1: And as we mentioned, as of last night, more than 20,000 people across BC are under evacuation orders. In other news, Kamloops City Council voted yesterday to wait until next year to borrow at least $160 million to build a new RCMP quarters. The price of that project, initially approved 2 years ago, has risen at least $10 million. Despite staff reporting the cost will likely go up, the majority rejected calls for a referendum during the October 17th civic election. Councillor Michael Riley, who's running for mayor this fall, is now suggesting the existing complex in downtown Kamloops should not be torn down. That prompted this response from Chief Administrative Officer Byron McCorkle.
5: All of that is possible, but there would need to be another piece to that in that we haven't been given direction to go and try and acquire land or flip land or sell land. So basically that would be, as you're saying, it would be the new council consideration, but all of that would be part of the next piece if that was the desire of council.
1: Last month, the RCMP sent the city a letter threatening to build the new downtown headquarters, then bill the city for the total cost. The three members who voted against waiting until a new council is elected are Mayor Reed Hamer-Jackson, along with councillors Katie Neustater and Bill Sarai. Many people in northwestern BC had no internet or phone service yesterday thanks to copper thieves. The City West outage was caused by a fiber cut affecting the Rogers network in Alberta. It's the third time this year this has happened. Claire Rate is the MLA for Skeena. She says it's time for the province to step in.
6: Getting answers is like pulling teeth, and I really can't understand why it's so difficult to just give a response and explain what's being done to prevent this from happening in the future.
1: In a statement, City West officials say they're working to increase the number of routes which serve the north. Finally, this hour, the Perseid meteor shower will be visible in BC this week, and experts say you don't need a telescope to catch it. But finding a good viewing spot could be trickier this year, with wildfire smoke hanging over much of BC.
7: The Perseid meteor shower is known for being one of the brightest in the night sky. This year, it's reaching its peak over BC on Wednesday and Thursday night. Kyle Dolly with SFU's Trottier Observatory explains what we're seeing.
8: So the Earth passes through this trail, and we see all those particulates as meteors that rain down on the sky.
7: For the best chance of seeing them get away from city lights, Andrew Ferreira with the Royal Astronomical Society of Canada says you'll need to be patient.
9: Because the peak viewing time for the Perseids is almost always in the pre-dawn hours. You know, we're talking 2-3 in the morning.
7: And this year, wildfire smoke could wash out some of the fainter meteors. So check the skies before you head out. Shivani Joshi, CBC News, Vancouver.
1: It's 7:35, and that is your latest local CBC News for British Columbia.
0: Thank you, Marcella. So would you say the name of those meteor showers again?
1: Perseid.
0: Perseid, yes, yes. I'll forget that. Well, it's always stuck in my head because I remember growing up, we would go to the Little Shuswap Lake in the summer, come up from Vancouver, and it was always around this time of year. And my mom would always say, it's the Perseides meteor showers. And we'd all get excited. And then when I got into journalism, I went, yeah, the Perseides meteor showers. And then I looked at the word and I thought, how is that Perseides? And so it's a good memory anytime those meteor showers come up.
1: I remember years ago when I was new to journalism and there was a story about something happening in an archipelago somewhere.
0: Yes.
1: But because I'm Italian, I kept saying archipelago, archipelago. And everyone kept saying, you know, it's archipelago. And I was like, no, I didn't.
0: No, you didn't. Well, yeah, the things we learn. All right. Well, hopefully the clouds do clear and there isn't too much smoke and folks do get to see those meteor showers. They can be quite dramatic when you do actually get to see them. In this next half hour, we will talk about a new group here in Kamloops called the New Majority. They are a youth group looking at getting more people involved in local politics, voting in particular. A close vote at Kamloops City Council settles the debate over how taxpayers will weigh in on a $160 million police station. We're going to hear why council has chosen an alternative approval process to happen after this upcoming election. And a little bit later on this morning, we will hear from the United Way on how volunteers can best serve during this wildfire crisis. That's happening at about 10 after 8 this morning. Let's take a look at that weather forecast. Very pleasant out there in downtown Kamloops this morning. Folks taking the dogs for a walk, going out for runs and bike rides. Air quality much improved over the last couple of weeks. Right now on the Air Quality Health Index, Kamloops is at a 2, so it has actually even improved this morning. So that is low risk. The air quality warning still up for the North and South Thompson, the Nicola, the Fraser Canyon, Clinton, Shuswap, Gold Bridge, as well as the North and South Okanagan. Kamloops, Merritt, and Logan Lake will see haze today with a mix of sun and clouds. Chance of showers, the risk of a thunderstorm later today and tonight. A high of 27, 22 for Logan Lake. At the Kamloops Airport, it is mainly sunny and 16 degrees. Sun Peaks and Barrier, good morning. You've got a mix of sun and clouds with a haze, a chance of showers, and a thunderstorm this afternoon. 19 in Sun Peaks, 27 in Barrier. Lytton, Lillooet, Cache Creek, Ashcroft, and Clinton. You're likely going to see a fair bit of smoke today with a chance of showers, the risk of a thunderstorm, a high of 27. 22 is your high in Clinton. The IQ Air website is showing unhealthy air quality for Lytton and hazardous for those fighting fires in the Clinton area and helping prepare that area for potential people coming back. I know there's a lot of desire for people to get back home in Clinton. Chase, the Shuswap, Falkland, Clearwater, Revelstoke, and Blue River. You will see haze today. Chance of showers, potential for a thunderstorm as well this afternoon and tonight. 26 is the high, just 23 for Blue River. In 100 Mile House and Williams Lake, you will see some haze with a chance of showers, potential for a thunderstorm, a high of 22. At the Williams Lake Airport, 10 degrees and sunny, and a 1 on the Air Quality Health Index. Really nice in Williams Lake. Anaheim Lake, chance of showers this afternoon, the risk of a thunderstorm, a high of 24. 27 in Kelowna with smoke and a chance of showers. In Vancouver, a chance of showers and a high of 24. Let's check in with Paul McGowan with CBC Sports.
10: Good morning. Here's a quick look at sports. I'm Paul McGowan. The Toronto Blue Jays are only 2.5 games back of an American League wildcard berth. The Jays have won the first two of a 4-game series against the visiting Boston Red Sox. Right-hander Jose Soriano will be on the mound for the Jays tonight, while the Red Sox counter with lefty Ranger Suarez. They're down to the final four at the National Bank Open in Toronto in the women's singles draw. In today's first semifinal, Iga Świątek of Poland plays Alina Svitolina of Ukraine. In the second match, American Coco Gauff plays Elena Rybakina of Kazakhstan. The winners play in tomorrow's final. And on the men's side of the tournament in Montreal, defending champion Ben Shelton will face fellow American Lerner Tian. Brandon Nakashima plays Rafael Hodor of Spain in the other match. That final goes tomorrow as well. There are three games in the WNBA tonight, including one in Dallas, where the visiting Toronto Tempo will be aiming to snap a 9-game losing streak. Dallas have lost 3 in a row. And also in basketball, the Winnipeg Sea Bears and Brampton Honey Badgers will meet in the Canadian Elite Basketball League's first ever best of 3 championship series. The Honey Badgers host the opener tonight. And finally, the Calgary Stampeders host the BC Lions in a pivotal Week 11 CFL matchup tomorrow. The 4-5 Stampeders are tied for third with the Winnipeg Blue Bombers, each 2 points ahead of the 3-5 Lions. And that is your quick look at sports. I'm Paul McGowan.
0: Thank you, Paul. I'm Doug Herbert, and you are listening to Daybreak Kamloops right here on CBC Radio 1.

0: It is getting busy in downtown Kamloops at this hour. Many people out there enjoying the fresh air this morning. Roughly 20,000 people are still out of their homes because of wildfires here in the interior. Many of those homes have sustained property damage. And one of their many stressors right now is likely home insurance. Our next guest joins us to talk about some of the questions and concerns people may have. Liam Corcoran is a lawyer and public adjuster at Pice Novice MDP in Vancouver. They represent policyholders dealing with insurance claims. Good morning, Liam.
1: Good morning. Thanks for having me.
0: Thanks for joining us. For those of us who may not know, how does getting fire insurance actually work?
1: So when we refer to fire insurance, generally now we policies are written on what's called an all risks basis. So you have coverage for anything that's a sudden and accidental occurrence, and then there's a whole bunch of exclusions for what is not covered. Fire insurance, fortunately, is something that is almost always a covered peril. So if you have insurance, you should have insurance for fire, and that should cover you for wildfire as well.
0: Okay. Well, as you're quite aware, wildfire season is a real thing here in BC. Is that impacting how people can get insurance if they're in an area that is more prone to wildfires?
1: Absolutely. And I think that's something that, you know, after these latest disasters is only going to continue. Insurance companies respond to that by increasing premiums because insurance is all about the analysis of risk, and the riskier the area, the higher the premiums they're going to charge you. But that's not the nightmare scenario. The nightmare scenario for me is that insurance companies simply stop insuring in those areas altogether. And that's not hugely unrealistic. It's something that happened in California. That's with the Palisades fires. They insurance companies had pulled out of that area because it didn't make sense for them to take those risks on anymore. And then the government had to step in with what was called a FAIR plan, which basically was a legislative plan that required insurance companies, if they wanted to do business in California, to also insure these high risk areas. And that's might be where we're headed. That's kind of the doomsday scenario.
0: Okay. And the notion of insurance and getting insurance can really impact real estate deals when there's a fire near a home that's up for sale, can't they?
1: Oh, absolutely. I mean, if you're going to purchase a property, most people are going to take on a mortgage. One of the requirements of that mortgage is going to be that you obtain insurance. If you can't obtain insurance, then you can't take a loan from the bank. So if in that scenario, the property values would, theoretically plummet in those areas.
0: Okay. And from what I understand, if you're trying to close a deal and there is a fire even 60K away from that home, that can slow things down because the insurer gets nervous.
1: Yeah. I mean, more than slow things down, that is a scenario where the insurance company quite often will say, we're not going to come on to and offer you insurance. Now, if there is a workaround to that, and sometimes there isn't, depending on the proximity to the fire, it's working with an insurance broker that knows what they're doing. Insurance brokers are intermediaries. Their role is to assess your needs and obtain proper coverage. And that's an area where, the old school way of used to be you go into your neighborhood insurance broker and they sit and they talk with you and they tell you about maybe the need for an appraisal. More and more, like everything else, that's getting shortcutted into online, hey, we can get you an insurance quote in 15-minute sort of advertisements. And I always tell clients who ask me, I say, well, if you were going through a divorce and somebody advertised, we can get you a divorce in 15 minutes, wouldn't your next question be, is it a good divorce? Is it a bad divorce?
0: Yes.
1: It's not how quick can you get it. And it's the same for insurance.
0: All right. Now, I understand you worked with people in Calista in the North Shuswap who were impacted by the Bush Creek East wildfire back in 2023. What are some of the challenges that they faced with insurance?
1: Yeah, there were a ton of challenges there. And there are any time there's widespread catastrophic loss. One of the main problems up there was under insurance. The more remote the area, the more likely that an insurance broker or whoever's placing the risk that their computer software isn't keeping up with rising costs to rebuild homes. So that was a big issue, because once you hit your policy limits, there's nothing more that the insurance company is going to pay you. They just say, well, you've hit your policy limits. That's the contract. That's what you've paid for. And that left a lot of people uninsured up there or underinsured. So that's a huge problem. Other huge problems that went on up there, like it's a very long road to recovery, and people reasonably became very frustrated with how long it took to actually rebuild. And part of the reason that takes that long is you're involved in what essentially becomes a construction project. If you want to claim the maximum amount you can from your insurance company, you're pretty much going to have to actually rebuild.
2: Okay.
1: So now you're a contractor, working with contractors, it might take you years. And so that's a real source of frustration.
0: Okay. Now, what tips do you have for folks here in the interior who are having to deal with insurance companies right now? Because we saw destruction in the Okanagan, the Caribou, the Fraser Canyon. Many people have been touched by fire already this year.
1: Yeah, I mean, practically notify your insurance company right away. Start creating an inventory of contents of what was destroyed in your home. Make sure you're securing reasonable temporary accommodations so that you can live during the course of this and potentially for quite a long time. And then, one of the things you can consider seeking professional help. And obviously, that's what I've been doing for the past 7 years exclusively. So I can't say I'm not biased about it, but I do think there's value to it. To me, I think of it as no different than working with a realtor. If you're purchasing a home and making $1 million decision, sometimes it's best to just ask somebody who's a professional about what your insurance company is telling you, what your rights are under your policy, and go through that sort of process after suffering a loss. So, I would recommend it. By all means, it depends. Yeah.
0: Okay. Well, Liam, thank you for providing some expertise this morning and for your time.
1: Oh, thank you so much for having me.
0: That is Liam Corcoran, a lawyer and public adjuster at Pice Novice MDP in Vancouver. Your thoughts? Have you had to deal with insurance after a wildfire? Any tips or advice? 1-855-400-CBC1. You can also send us an email, kamloops@cbc.ca.

0: Kamloops taxpayers now know how they'll be asked to weigh in on borrowing $160 million for a new police station. City Council voted yesterday to use an alternative approval process early next year. That means the question will not appear on the ballot as a referendum in this fall's municipal election. Under an AAP, the borrowing will go ahead unless at least 10% of eligible voters formally register their opposition. Here's Councillor Stephen Karpuk speaking before yesterday's vote.
1: I'm in full support of moving this forward. We have waited. We have known. We have given direction to staff. We're sticking the course on our Build Kamloops initiatives for our locations, for lots of other activities that we've already started, the Performing Arts Center being one. I really question changing course at this point and not going forward, given that we've already received a demand letter from the RCMP. I'm going to call it what it is. They told us, hey, what are you doing? We said, we're working on it. And they asked us, what are we doing? We said, we're working on it. And now they said, well, we're tired of you working on it. When are you going to start? Or do we have to start it for you? That's in a polite way of more or less how it was worded as I see it. So we need to give them some surety that we're going to go forward and the borrowing has to happen.
0: Kamloops City Council ultimately voted 6-3 in favor of using an alternative approval process to seek approval for the $160 million in borrowing. Councillors Katie Neustater and Bill Sarai, along with Mayor Reid Hamer-Jackson, were opposed. The AAP for the new police station is expected to take place early next year. It is 7:50.

0: Today is International Youth Day. And with the municipal election coming up this October, a new group in Kamloops is working to get more young people involved in local politics and out to vote. The group is called the New Majority. For more, we're joined by community organizers Lauren Fulton and Ashley Wall. Good morning, Lauren. Good morning, Ashley. Thank you both for coming in this morning.
1: Good morning. Thanks for having us.
0: So, Lauren, first off, what is the New Majority and what are you trying to accomplish here?
1: New Majority is a national, nonprofit, nonpartisan organization that just wants to encourage young people to engage with democracy. And right now, our key focus is planning fun community events to bring the community together and raise a little bit of awareness for the upcoming municipal elections.
0: Okay, Ashley, you are also a young person. Why did you choose to get involved with New Majority?
2: Yeah, I think that getting involved and having our voice heard is really important. I think there are a lot of issues that us young people are worried about that are so strongly related to using our voices to get involved in democracy, and getting out and voting and advocating for what we believe in is really important, and being a part of that is awesome.
0: Okay. Now, Lauren, why is it important for you to start mobilizing young voters now? Of course, the municipal election isn't until October.
1: Well, young people are, like the name of our organization, the new majority of voters. So we actually hold a lot of voting power. And Kamloops has extremely low voter turnout, only about 30%. So it's really important that we get ahead and start building this awareness early. We want to make sure that people are prepared, they know an election is coming up, and they know that it is worth their while to participate in it.
0: And if young voters all got involved, they could potentially swing the election in one way or the other, couldn't they?
1: Absolutely, yeah.
0: Okay, so Ashley, over to you. What do you say to young people who feel that municipal politics don't really affect them and it's kind of boring?
2: Well, I think that municipal elections are the most important for us. I think that the outcome of the municipal election directly affects us most importantly and most directly. And getting out and using our voices to advocate for what we want in our communities is super important.
0: Lauren, why do you think fewer young voters actually take the time to go out and vote?
1: I think a lot of young people are really disillusioned with our democratic system, and they don't see themselves represented in most levels of government. So they don't really believe that their voice can actually have an impact, that their vote matters, which is why we're trying to plan these fun events and have like a low barrier of entry for young people to get the information that they need to participate in democracy and realize that they can make their democracy work for them.
0: What convinced you to get involved in voting? When was your first vote?
1: I voted in, I believe, a federal election as soon as I came of age. And I had always been a kid growing up who would like really be curious about voting and wanted to vote as soon as I came of age. So I was already highly motivated. And then I've always been the person that is trying to encourage my friends. And I'm always shocked when people my age aren't participating in democracy, because to me it's such a given. But a lot of people weren't given the same access to resources and the same environment that I was, so they just don't already have that passion for voting that I do.
0: You're a bit of a joiner. You were a Kamloops ambassador as well, weren't you?
1: Yes, yeah. So now I'm trying to be a recruiter.
0: Again. A recruiter, I like
1: bring
0: it.
1: People on our side.
0: And Ashley, you're smiling here. When was your first vote? What do you remember about it?
2: Growing up, I would always go to the polls with my parents, and I would always want to try to sneak a peek at what they were voting for and sneak a peek at what other people were voting for. I was always just really into it, even through school with our student votes. I was always really invested in that. So as soon as I turned 18, I think I had just moved here to Kamloops. I moved here and I couldn't vote in the most recent election that was coming up just because I just moved here and my address was all messed up, so I couldn't vote and I was so sad. But then I voted in the most recent one, so.
0: Do you think having maybe a younger candidate to rally around might get young people out?
1: Absolutely. Yeah, I think that one of the biggest problems is that a lot of young people view voting as something that older people participate in. And a lot of politicians themselves, they focus only on the older demographics because they know that those are the people that are most likely to go and vote. So I think that participating by voting, but also participating by running, is a huge way to get young people more involved in our democracy.
3: Okay. Ashley, there are a couple events coming up this month. I'm just going to adjust your microphone and then just tell us what you're planning.
2: Yeah. So our first event is coming up this week on the 14th. We are having our movie night. We are doing a screening of Napoleon Dynamite. It's going to be a really awesome night. It's at the St. Paul's Church. We're going to have some snacks for you guys. There's going to be some trivia with candy prizes.
3: Ooh.
2: And then next week we're doing a free entry, free to watch drag show. That's going to be at Ember's Brew House. There's going to be some light trivia just to get everyone involved in like democracy. It'll be a fun night watching our local queens, Autumn Horizon and Miss Moose.
3: Oh, okay. So that's just the beginning, and I'm sure we'll hear from you as we get closer to the election, won't we?
2: Yes, absolutely.
3: Okay, well, thank you, Ashley. Thank you, Lauren, for coming in, and good luck with the new majority and your work moving forward.
2: Thank you.
3: That was Lauren Fulton and Ashley Wall, the community organizers with the new group, The New Majority. They're hosting a movie night this Friday at St. Paul's Community Hall. Napoleon Dynamite is the film. And next Thursday, they host Drag Trivia Night, Divas for Democracy, and that is happening at Ember's Brew House. Juno winner Naomi Cowan comes from a musical family. Her mom is a reggae vocalist, and her dad is a reggae producer, who was also Bob Marley's road manager. Here's a song from her Juno-winning album, Welcome to Paradise. This is Version.

0: Action wants people in the Democratic Republic of Congo to be more proactive to stop the spread of Ebola. The outbreak has killed more than 2,000 people, and officials say they need the public's help to contain the fastest and the fast-spreading virus. Reporter Chris Ochimringa has more from Kinshasa.
1: The sound of ambulance sirens carrying suspected Ebola patients to treatment centers has become familiar across northeastern Democratic Republic of Congo. The Ebola outbreak was declared in May, but health experts say the virus may have been spreading for months before it was detected. Professor Mohamed Janabi is the World Health Organization's Regional Director for Africa.
2: Democratic Republic of Congo and Uganda declared on the 15th of May. Our studies now under Professor Uka, it's shown through sequencing, Ebola started in February. This is a 4 months delay. There were other diagnoses, typhoid, malaria, Ebola, Zaire kids. So we are chasing the virus. The virus is ahead of us.
1: Delays in detection, community resistance, and insecurity are complicating efforts to contain the disease. The outbreak has also disrupted the livelihoods of many residents. She says many things have really changed because of Ebola. Work is not moving as it used to. We're just struggling to survive. Health experts are calling for greater community involvement in detecting and reporting suspected cases as authorities step up efforts to contain the outbreak. Chris Ochamringa for CBC News, Kinshasa.
0: And finally, people in Spain will have some of the best views of a total solar eclipse in Europe today. It also offers a team of Italian scientists a brief window to test a new tool. Megan Williams explains.
3: Inside this lab in Padua, northern Italy, scientists have spent the past 2.5 years building an instrument they hope could change the way we study the sun's outer atmosphere. It's called CISS, the Circular Slit Spectrometer, and today it gets its first big test at the Javalambre Observatory, high in the mountains of Aragon in eastern Spain. During a total eclipse, the moon blocks the sun's bright surface, making its normally hidden corona much easier to see. Existing spectrometers can take hours to scan that corona. CISS is designed to capture an entire ring of it in a single image, allowing scientists to track changes that can happen in just minutes. There is neither space nor time for the unexpected, says researcher Paola Zuppella, adding that good weather will be crucial. The team will have barely more than a minute to get everything right. If the technology works, it could eventually be used on a space mission to study solar activity that can affect communications and power grids here on Earth. Megan Williams, CBC News, Pistoia.
0: That is the latest national and international news from World Report. 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I'm Marcia Young.
4: Good morning. It is very busy around here at Daybreak Kamloops. It is Wednesday, August the 12th. I hope you have been enjoying the fresher air in the Kamloops area this morning. I know we have here a nice break from the smoke. Air quality warnings still up for the North and South Thompson, the Nicola, the Fraser Canyon, Clinton, Shoe Swap, Gold Bridge, as well as the North and South Okanagan areas. So do expect some haze today. Smoke definitely thicker this morning in the Lytton and Clinton areas. And I'll get to that full weather report shortly, but in this half hour, we'll talk to the United Way about how volunteers can be the most impactful during the wildfire crisis. And the search for BC's best roadside attraction continues. We're talking about the remaining four contenders in the interior. Justin McElroy is our guest at about 20 after 8. Marcella's here with some news headlines. Hi, Marcella.
5: Hello, Doug. More than 20,000 people across BC have been forced out of their homes by wildfires. While some evacuation orders have been downgraded in the Cariboo, conditions are still extreme in much of the southern interior and Okanagan. And Kamloops City Council has delayed a decision aimed at building a long-awaited new RCMP headquarters on Battle Street. Yesterday, plans were finalized to wait until a new council is elected to borrow $160 million, despite advice from staff that will likely drive up the total cost of the project. Those stories and more coming up in about 20 minutes.
4: Thank you, Marcella. Let's take a look at our forecast. Kamloops, Merritt, and Logan Lake, you will likely see some haze today. At this hour, the air quality in Kamloops is rated at a 2, so that is low risk. Nice air quality there this morning. Mainly sunny and 18 at the airport right now. We do see a chance of showers. The risk of a thunderstorm later today with a high of 27, 22 for Logan Lake. We'll also see that chance of showers and potential for thunderstorms tomorrow as well as Friday, and it is looking more likely like we'll see showers tomorrow. Sun Peaks and Barrier, a mix of sun and clouds, a chance of showers, possible thunderstorm, 19 in Sun Peaks, 27 in Barrier. In Lytton, Lillooet, Cache Creek, Ashcroft, and Clinton, smoke, a chance of showers, the risk of a thunderstorm, a high of 27, 22 in Clinton. IQ Air showing the air in Clinton and Lytton, not great this morning. Chase, the Shoe Swap, Falkland, Clearwater, Revelstoke, and Blue River. Haze with a chance of showers and a possible thunderstorm this afternoon with a high of 26. Bit cooler in Blue River at 23. 100 Mile House and Williams Lake, good morning. You may see some haze today as well with a chance of showers and a thunderstorm this afternoon and tonight. A high of 22 at the Williams Lake Airport, 11 degrees and mainly sunny. Anaheim Lake, good morning. Chance of showers, possible thunderstorm, a high of 24. Kelowna, 27 with smoke and a chance of showers. And on the coast in Vancouver, a chance of showers, a high of 24. And Marcella, while you do the roads, I'm going to turn off that air scrubber we've got running out there so our next guest, we can hear her a little bit more clearly.
5: Sounds good.
4: So, yes, if you could give us the roads.
5: Well, there is something new to report about the roads. The Trans-Canada Highway is now closed west of Golden near Glacier National Park, and that's due to some kind of vehicle incident. So we're not expecting a report or an update from Drive BC for at least 3 hours. So if you're heading that direction, expect to be held up for up to 3 hours before that situation is cleared up. A portion of the Trans-Canada Highway is also closed through Boston Bar. Drivers who normally travel through the Fraser Canyon are advised to take the Coquihalla Highway or Highway 3. Highway 97 remains closed through Summerland. Commercial traffic has been detoured to Highway 33, with local traffic advised to travel through Penticton to circle back to the Kelowna area. And Highway 97 is still closed through Clinton due to wildfires. Drivers can use Highway 24 as a detour to Kamloops and Prince George. The Big Bar Reaction Ferry is still closed, and smoke has been heavy on the Coquihalla Highway near Merritt. The Britton Creek rest area just off exit 228 is closed today until at least 3 p.m.
4: Thank you, Marcella.
5: You're welcome.
4: And of course, if you see something on the roads out there that we should be aware of, kamloops@cbc.ca. When disaster strikes, many people want to find a way to help. And with wildfires forcing thousands of British Columbians from their homes, volunteers can play a very important role. But where is that help most useful? Christy Rintoul is the Senior Director of Community Impact with United Way British Columbia. And Christy joins us in studio this morning. Good morning. Oh, let me turn on your microphone. Good morning.
6: That helps. Good morning. Thanks for having me.
4: What should people do if they want to volunteer during a crisis like the one that we've been seeing?
6: Well, I think first and foremost, I just want to say our hearts and thoughts are with all those affected. As we keep hearing on the news this morning and elsewhere, there's still thousands of people displaced, and there's no sign of going home anytime soon. And as just mentioned, the weather isn't in our favor. So thinking about all those folks out there right now across the province, and then thinking about all those who want to help. And I think, you know, your point around volunteers being a critical part in the response is true. The challenge is volunteers showing up when the response is in play. Many regions are actively supporting wildfire evacuees right now and are recruiting ESS volunteers through the appropriate measures. But showing up at the reception center along with those evacuees can sometimes cause more chaos than actual help.
4: Okay, because, you know, if they're there and saying, hey, I want to volunteer, mm-hmm. you know, I guess you need somebody there to coordinate and deal with that. And then you end up with lineups of volunteers on top of the evacuees.
6: Yeah, absolutely. And volunteers play a huge role in the ESS emergency support services response. In fact, the majority of those people in those reception centers are volunteers, but they need to go through special training to be able to ensure that their response is trauma-informed. They also have to have criminal record checks, things like that need to be in place for the safety of those who are in crisis.
4: And this has all sort of been established over the last couple of years, because when we saw those first really big fires, it was sort of all hands on deck, wasn't it?
7: wasn't it?
6: Absolutely. I remember when Williams Lake was evacuated into Kamloops, and we had thousands of people in Riverside Park setting up tents and tables trying to help, which is incredible. And a lot of that work is led by our social service sector, which are the charities that United Way supports across the province. And so our recommendation is to reach out to those charities before an event. Look at ways you can train up on how to volunteer, depending on what your interests are, whether that's with animals, with people, mental health, food security. There's a lot of charities in your local community that would welcome the volunteer hours.
7: What would you say to someone who's thinking, I should travel toward one of those wildfire-affected areas so I can help out?
6: Please don't. we know our premier has announced a province-wide state of emergency for a reason. It's because they want to keep people off the roads. They want to make sure that those accommodations are open and available for evacuees and encourage folks to find other ways to give and support.
7: What is the biggest need for folks who've been forced from their homes right now?
6: Accommodations is a big one that we're hearing about. We know that some of these areas like Penticton, Kelowna, Osoyoos and such are destinations for a lot of families and tourists this time of year. So those hotels and RV parks tend to be filled up in August. So finding safe places for folks to go, making sure they have enough fuel to get out of community and to other areas of the province where they may have friends and family that they can stay with is also important. And then when they are at a reception center or a comfort center that has been set up in those regions they've been evacuated to, making sure they have access to things like hygiene products, prescriptions, things that they may have left at home, taking care of their pets. A lot of folks don't want to be separated from their pets, so are sleeping in cars so that they can still be in the same space as their cats and dogs. So making sure they have blankets and pillows, just some of those comforts to ensure they can get through the next couple days.
7: Now, hearing that, many folks will say, I have extra blankets. I have extra things I can donate. Somebody lost their home. I've got furniture I could bring in. And I know in past fired situations, we've ended up with piles of stuff outside of the ESS on MacArthur Island. What are you telling folks that have things they want to donate? What should they do?
6: Yeah, actually, the thrift stores have been an incredible support in a lot of these communities. Here in Kamloops, we've got a few thrift stores that are accepting donations and then giving discounts to folks who are evacuated. In addition to that, we also encourage folks to reach out to their municipalities and also United Way. We can also help coordinate through our social response task forces where some of those donation items may be. But yes, to your point, dropping them off at a reception center can continue to cause chaos for folks who are already doing a lot of hard work during these times.
7: Now, emergencies can't be predicted, but of course we probably can predict there's probably going to be some level of wildfire situation every summer. How can people best prepare to help out in a situation like this?
6: Yeah, as mentioned before, if it's volunteer hours that you're looking to donate, then we recommend thinking about some of your skills, things you're interested in, and reaching out to those charities ahead of time. So United Way hosts a website and donor volunteer database called iVolunteer. You can go to iVolunteer.ca, see what's available in your community. Or also, most communities have local volunteer organizations. We know in Penticton right now in the southern interior, Community Connections runs the volunteer database there. So looking at different volunteer opportunities prior to an event, getting trained up, making sure that those organizations have your contact information and they'll reach out when needs arise. I should also mention that most municipalities are also accepting or actively recruiting those ESS volunteers.
7: Yes.
6: There's a little bit more training that goes into that, but it's incredibly rewarding work. And you can just go to the City of Kamloops website or other municipalities to learn more about how to volunteer with emergency support services.
7: Okay, Christy, last question for you. We spoke with you earlier this summer about the call for donations for the United Way through the BC Wildfire Recovery Fund. How has the response been so far?
6: Oh, fantastic. We're so grateful to all our donors and corporate partners that have given to the wildfire response appeal. But the need is great. And not only now, but also in recovery when folks go home. We know with this many evacuations, homes lost, structures lost, schools affected, that the trauma for a lot of people sets in when they return to those communities and reality starts to set in. So ensuring that there's supports available for those folks in those communities when they return is what United Way does through our appeal and through our United for Wildfire Recovery Fund. So encourage people to learn more about that at United Way or uwbc.ca/wildfires.
7: Okay, or Google United Way Recovery Fund.
6: That's right, yeah, either or.
7: All right, Christy, thank you for coming in this morning.
6: Oh, you're very welcome. Thanks so much for having me.
7: That was Christy Rentoul, a Senior Director of Community Impact at United Way of British Columbia. And yes, if you want to donate, just search out the United Way, the Recovery Fund. They would be happy to hear from you. It is 8:21, and this month we are searching for BC's best roadside attraction. We're now into the round of 16, and it's getting harder and harder to choose between these iconic stops. If you've been struggling with your choices for this round of voting, fear not. Bracketmaster Justin McElroy joins us now to tell us all about the four contenders here in the interior that you can vote for today. Good morning, Justin.
8: Good morning.
7: So before we get to today's matchups, we have to cover the results from yesterday. We had the Hope Slide Viewpoint going up against Shannon Falls and the Othello Tunnels against the Britannia Mine. What happened?
8: Yeah, it was a couple of interesting close matchups in the southwest portion of this competition, where we've gone from more than 300 submissions of roadside attractions across the province to now just 16. But the Othello Tunnels defeated the Britannia Mine in Squamish 57-43%. So in that one, Squamish defeated Hope. And in the other Squamish versus Hope matchup, it was Shannon Falls coming out ahead, 61-39%. So that gives us a quarterfinal matchup of the Shannon Falls versus the Othello Tunnels. Both absolutely beautiful. Only one's going to manage to go out of that, but that's our second quarterfinal matchup that's set. The first one on Vancouver Island was set Monday, being the Goats on the Roof versus Cathedral Grove. And today we're going to decide what the interior final will be.
7: Okay, so the interior, it's part of our province. You know, we've been going through some tough times in the interior. How are you approaching this light and fun bracket right now, while so much of the province is dealing with wildfire, with loss, and the sadness around that loss?
8: You know what? It's interesting and sort of, you know, morbidly funny in some ways, where the first time I actually did this bracket for roadside attractions on my personal social account was in March of 2020, right when the pandemic was beginning and people were like, you know, there's so much awful news happening right now, but some sort of distraction away from just the constant drumbeat of news, just a small little thing to sort of spend 5 seconds on vote would be sort of a fun thing to do. So I created that off the side of my desk at the time. And I think here as well, you know, there's plenty of places in the interior right now where if you're wondering when you're going to be able to come back home or the status of your home, obviously something like this does not matter whatsoever. But if you're not, this is a small little thing to remind ourselves of how interesting and vast this province is, to maybe have a fun debate. And yes, also, you know, when you look at a lot of these roadside attractions that we're talking about, they're based in nature in some way. They're, the Hope Slide Viewpoint is based on a famous natural disaster that happened in this province 50 years ago, where people ended up dying as well. And a reminder of just how precarious the place that we choose to live is in different ways.
7: Yes, yes. And when you're sitting in a wall of smoke, it's nice to go online and be reminded of the, you know, the days in the past when you did hit these roadside attractions.
8: Mm-hmm.
7: All right, into today's first matchup, the Enchanted Forest near Revelstoke versus Sparwood's Giant Mining Truck. Two vastly different attractions. What sets the Enchanted Forest apart?
8: You know, I love this matchup because they are two vastly different things, but they both have the common denominator of kids far and wide across this province being so intrigued by what they see. In the case of Sparwood's truck, it's a giant truck. It's self-explanatory. In the case of Enchanted Forest, you know, you have hundreds of these figurines that were originally made in 1960 by artist Doris Needham as sort of a retirement project. This just grew and grew, that has been owned by several families since. I spoke with Jeremy Peck, the operations manager at the Enchanted Forest, and he says that, you know, among the things that you might not think about of why this is so appealing to people is just how serene it truly is.
9: Where we're at in the mountains, it kind of limits us to the technology and keeps us into the maybe fairy tale land of keeping it kind of old school and ensuring that these little figurines that we see around us stay cute and give us that charm that the Enchanted Forest really feels, because we don't have any mobile service here. Families feel very alive when they're here. They're very much present with their kids and all that stuff. You know, nobody's sitting on their phones. They're all very much engaged with the whole family.
8: You know, one thing about roadside attractions is there's an element to nostalgia of it. And yeah, I was in the Enchanted Forest last week. The cell phone reception is very minimal. When you're trying to do a live broadcast from there, it's a challenge. But if you're a parent and suddenly your kids can only be fixated on what they're seeing ahead of them, pure bliss.
7: Okay, yes. And I remember getting told by my parents, next time, every time we drove past there. So I took my child when he was a bit younger.
8: So nice.
7: Okay, now to the giant truck. It's what do you have to say about that? What makes it so popular?
8: Yeah, and it's interesting. I mean, the Terex Titan, nearly 8 meters in size, the largest tandem axle truck in the world, sees hundreds of people come by every day. There's a more direct connection to BC's sort of geography there in some ways, in that, of course, that truck was used in the mines predominantly for ore next to Sparwood for decades and decades. But now, obviously, it's most essentially just a photo prop. But Nicole Latka, the executive director of Sparwood's Chamber of Commerce and Visitor Center, says it still has that same connection to families.
10: So I think it was just a great visual for people to realize that mining is what we are all about here. It's a wonderful resource. So to see it face to face, I think is really impressive for people to be able to check out. We see up to 400 and plus visitors a day to come see this truck. So to hear kids coming out to see it and, like, you know, yelling and screaming, because obviously to them it's like the biggest Tonka truck they've ever seen. We have families that this truck has been here for 30 years now, and so they've been using it as a measuring stick. They came with their children and now are coming with their grandkids.
8: I asked Nicole if she wanted to do some negative campaigning against the Enchanted Forest, and she sort of laughed and said, the Terex Titan has done stuff physically for British Columbians, and sort of laughed. But no matter what you pick in this matchup, it's a really fascinating contrast of different parts of the geographic aspect of British Columbia.
7: Okay, now the last matchup today, Penticton's Giant Peach versus Karamias Fruit Stands. Of course, we all love the Karamias Fruit Stands for the fruit. But quick question for you. The giant peach, it has a history. Remind us about what happened in 1991.
8: Yeah, the only time you will hear the words MC Hammer, Penticton Peach, and Riot in the same sentence. There was an MC Hammer concert. It got out of hand. Young Rioters then ran rampant through the city, and a handful set their sights on the iconic peach-shaped ice cream stand, tipping it over, rolling it into Okanagan Lake. A BC heritage moment, if there ever was one. People aren't voting for it in this competition because of that. They're voting for it because of its history, of course. But if it wins, that'll be a fun excuse to replay some of those iconic images from 35 years ago.
7: Yes, and some MC Hammer. All right, Justin, you have yourself a good day, and we will speak again.
8: Thanks.
7: That was the CBC's Justin McElroy. Voting is open to determine the top four roadside attractions from the interior. 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Voting closes each day, 8 p.m. Pacific Standard Time.

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1: This is CBC News. Good morning, I'm Marcella Bernardo in Kamloops. It's 18 degrees and mainly sunny. Williams Lake is 11 degrees and also sunny. Poor air quality advisories are still in effect for much of our listening area. The potential is high for more lightning spark wildfires in the southern interior and Okanagan, where conditions remain hot and dry with little rain in the forecast. The BC Wildfire Service is predicting strong winds could raise the risk, especially in steep terrain not easily accessed by ground crews. Lingering smoke may also reduce visibility for planes and helicopter crews. More poor air quality alerts are still in effect for many communities, including Merritt, Penticton, Kelowna, and Kamloops. Of the 103 fires now burning across the province, 46 are out of control. The Ainslie Creek fire near Merritt is moving closer to the Coquihalla Highway. That human-sparked blaze, burning since July 4th, now covers 614 square kilometers. Gene Strong with the BC Wildfire Service says the Bald Range wildfire near Summerland now covers almost 180 square kilometers. She says there is hope today crews can make some progress there.
2: We've talked about how seeing the blue skies might increase wildfire activity, but in today's case, they also anticipate potentially some cloud in the area. So that cloud may take over the job that the smoke was doing in keeping that fire less active.
1: Across BC, more than 20,000 people are still out of their homes due to evacuation orders. Yesterday, some orders were lifted in the Cariboo and Thompson-Nicola regions, but many people in the Okanagan are still waiting for word when they can go home.
3: The province said on Monday alone, it fielded 3,000 calls from evacuees with questions on how to access emergency supports. Raul Gatica is the head of Dignidad Migrant Society. He says the province's emergency supports are not reaching some of the farm workers evacuated from Summerland.
4: They are almost forgotten.
3: Those at designated evacuation centers are receiving support, but those taking shelter in private homes say they've been left without money for groceries and living expenses.
4: Mexican firefighters are coming to help BC to stop the wildfires, but the Mexican people who work here is not able to get support.
3: The Ministry of Emergency Management says anyone in BC, including those outside evacuation centers, is eligible for emergency assistance regardless of immigration status. Katie DeRosa, CBC News, Victoria.
1: And as we hear from CBC's Tara Copeland, the wildfires are hurting tourism in areas where traffic has been restricted.
5: Currently, fires have forced several extended closures of Highway 1 and Highway 97. Stephen Rice operates two businesses in Spence's Bridge.
6: I had six cars go by between 9 and 10 o'clock, and one of them stopped, you know, one sale.
5: Sam Bell, marketing manager for Kumcheen Rafting Resort near Lytton, agrees.
7: Due to the closure on Highway 1, that has impacted our guests commuting to us a little bit.
5: Ellen Walker Matthews is the head of Thompson Okanagan Tourism Association. She says part of the reason why business is down is because people don't want to occupy hotel rooms needed by evacuees.
8: Visitors are very conscious and they're also very respectful.
5: Tara Copeland, CBC News, Kamloops.
1: In other news, the body of a 13-year-old girl has been recovered from Cultus Lake. That's where she was paddleboarding on Saturday and ended up in the water after possibly suffering a medical emergency. Chilliwack RCMP Corporal Carmen Keener confirms the teenager was not wearing a life jacket.
9: Shortly before 2 p.m. on August 10th, the underwater recovery team was able to successfully locate the youth 20 meters below the surface. Obviously, this incident has affected the community, first responders, of course, family and friends, and we really extend our heartfelt condolences.
1: Police are advising anyone spending time in the water to never swim alone and please wear a life jacket. Also, use the buddy system. Kamloops taxpayers will not borrow the $160 million needed to build a new RCMP headquarters before a new city council is elected. Yesterday, they voted 6-3 against holding a referendum this fall, choosing instead to wait until next year to use an alternative approval process.
10: I'll call the question. All those opposed? Councillor Sarai and Mayor Hamer Jackson and Councillor Newstater opposed. Carried. Thank you.
1: Last month, the RCMP sent the city a letter threatening to go ahead and build the new downtown complex, then send the city a bill. Councillor Stephen Karpuk reluctantly voted to delay borrowing the money, even though he preferred to hold the referendum.
11: So my comment is, I would hope that today we can add certainty so our staff can start the process that we told them we wanted them to do. We were elected for 4 years of governance. So let's make the decision today and give staff certainty and our community certainty and get rid of this headache that's been there for decades.
1: The other members of council who voted to push off borrowing until next year are Margo Middleton, Kelly Hall, Nancy Beppel, Dale Bass, and Michael Riley. He's running for mayor this fall against Reed Hamer Jackson and former city councillor Nellie Dever. Only one member of Kamloops City Council has yet to declare plans for this fall's civic election, with little more than 2 months before voters cast their ballots October 17th. Yesterday, Daybreak Kamloops host Doug Herbert asked Katie Neustater if she's running again.
12: I haven't announced anything yet, and you'll know when I know.
1: The first time she was elected 4 years ago, Neustater collected the most votes for council. She's previously said she has considered putting her name forward for mayor against Reed Hamer Jackson, who's seeking re-election. Other candidates include two-term councillor Michael Riley and former councillor Nellie Dever, as we mentioned earlier. The list of people running for council includes all six remaining incumbents: Dale Bass, Bill Sarai, Nancy Beppel, Stephen Karpuk, Margo Middleton, and Kelly Hall. It is 8:35, and that is your latest local CBC News.
13: Thank you, Marcella. We're already putting together a great show for tomorrow. And at Riverside Park, something you'll enjoy tonight, especially if the air stays as clear as it is right now, a tribute to Stevie Ray Vaughan. The band known as Lovestruck is playing. Maybe they'll play this one. We'll let this song play us out, but we will see you again tomorrow. And the current is coming up after this.

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1: Who are you? Who are you? What are you doing in my grandfather's cottage?
2: I'm Emil Niazi, sitting in for Elamine Abdel Mahmoud. 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
0: 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The CBC News is next. Coming up in an hour, it's Q.
3: Meghan Park was one of the breakout stars of the young adult series The Secret Life of the American Teenager. Now she's a filmmaker and a creator of one of the most anticipated YA series of the summer. She'll tell you how her experience in YA inspired her to do things differently.
4: This is CBC News from Vancouver. Good morning, I'm Drew Karakis. Surrey police are investigating a shooting this morning in the Cloverdale neighborhood. It happened just before 4 this morning outside a home near 60th Avenue and 177th Street. Police say the suspects fled the scene after firing shots at two people outside the residence. One man suffered a minor injury. Investigators believe it was a targeted incident, but not related to extortion. The BC Wildfire Service is concerned about the potential for new fire starts today in parts of the BC interior. A weather system moving through the province could bring isolated showers, but there's also a risk of lightning and gusty winds. The Wildfire Service says there are just over 100 active fires around the province this morning. Thousands of people remain out of their homes because of evacuation orders. The minister responsible for Canada-U.S. trade is extending his trip to Washington. Dominic LeBlanc is hoping for an agreement to head off new Trump administration tariffs on scores of Canadian exports to the U.S. Olivia Stefanovic has the latest developments.
5: Canada's negotiating team remains in Washington, D.C. to work out technical details on a proposed trade deal with the U.S. Canadian sources tell CBC News that the two countries are working towards an agreement that can be presented to U.S. President Donald Trump early next week before a new 50% levy against hundreds of Canadian imports

0: through the city of Victoria, and that's going to be a challenge for sure.
1: Victoria plans to open a smaller temporary pool next year, but it's currently undergoing repairs because of a leak. That's the CBC News from Vancouver. 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
2: Hi there, I'm Doug Herbert with your regional weather forecast. For Kamloops, a mix of sun and clouds with smoke and an air quality advisory up, a high of 32, a few clouds, a low of 15. Chase and the Shoe Swap, mainly sunny, a high of 29, a few clouds, a low of 12. Lytton, smoky with a mix of sun and clouds, a high of 30, a few clouds, a low of 18. And for Williams Lake, smoky with clouds, a high of 22, partly cloudy, and a low of 12. 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
3: Hey, I'm Garvey Bailey, sitting in for Tom Power. Welcome to Q. As a young actor, Canadian filmmaker Megan Park didn't always feel completely comfortable. Now, as the one writing the scripts and doing the filmmaking, she has the opportunity to create a young adult world that feels much more authentic. Her latest YA series is called Sterling Point. It's set in cottage country, and it's a love letter to Canada. Start the boat. Megan's here to tell us about it. Plus, the band Kiwi Junior has been playing together for a decade, and their fan base just keeps growing. They've got new music on the way, and as per usual, the lyrics are witty and fun and nostalgic. Jeremy Goddett of Kiwi Junior is here to share some of it today on Q.

0: Megan Park is a Canadian writer and director who got her start in front of the camera, starring in different teen dramas. But something about those jobs never felt quite right. The dialogue didn't reflect what was going on in her real life or weren't things that she'd actually say. A lot of the time, it felt inauthentic or just plain wrong, and it left her feeling disconnected from the work. But instead of giving up on the genre altogether, she decided to carve out her own space within it. Megan's first two films, The Fallout and My Old Ass, both told teen stories in a very real way that didn't sugarcoat the realities of everyday life or shy away from the tough stuff. And those projects were both critically acclaimed. They won Megan a bunch of awards. They also set her down a new path, one dedicated to telling teen stories as authentically as possible. Her latest series is no different. Take a listen.
1: Oh, you can explain?
2: Yes.
1: Yeah. I would love for you to explain why you lied, why you know my grandfather's name, why you broke into my cottage and stole a photo of my dead mother. Why the here?
2: Okay, so I can honestly explain.
1: Why did you steal a photo of my dead
2: mother? Because she's my mother too.
3: What did you just say?
2: She's my mother too. And I don't know. I don't know anything that's going on. I think that we might be sisters.
0: It's called Sterling Point. It follows Annie Jacobson, a young girl who grew up in New York with her adoptive family. When her grandfather dies, she finds out she's inherited some land in Muskoka, cottage country in Ontario. She goes there and realizes she has a sister she never knew about. I'll leave it there so I don't spoil anything, but the show is filled with romance and twists and turns and, of course, family secrets. It's streaming right now on Prime Video. Megan Park joined me to talk about it, and I should mention in summer fashion, she was in her backyard, so you can actually hear some blue jays. I started the conversation by asking her where she got the idea for this show because I'd heard it came to her as she was falling asleep.
4: I feel like the best thinking moments for me are A, when I'm trying to fall asleep, B, when I'm driving, and when I'm in the bath, because it's like when I'm not looking at my phone. Funny
0: same.
4: Enough,
0: you know, like
4: putting the phone down, your brain just starts working. But I think my mom was adopted and always felt very strongly that she never wanted to know her quote unquote biological family, felt very loved and accepted by her adoptive family and just felt like her family was her family. And a lot of the times, even people that I knew, they'd be like, doesn't that drive you crazy? Like, don't you just want to know? There's might be people out there. And it didn't. And I hadn't really seen that side of sort of the adoption perspective through a young person before. And it's totally valid, just as much as wanting to seek out people is valid. So it was an interesting conversation and interesting to explore it through the lives.